as we approach the 250th anniversary of the founding of these United States, which is our semi-quincentennial, if you're looking for the exact word, I thought it might be fun to explore the organ art hereabouts. Now, remember that the origins of the pipe organ date back more than 4,000 years, and its broad adaptation by churches throughout Europe was pretty much well underway by the 14th century. So in that context, our contribution to organ music seems like a drop in the bucket. But during our past 250 years, we have produced some remarkable builders, composers, and performers on the organ. And over the next several weeks, I'll be showcasing a good variety of them, from some of the earliest surviving music and the instruments to some of the most recent, each with an individual story to share. It's the American way, after all. And I hope you'll follow along. I'm Michael Marone, and you're listening to Pipe Dreams from American Public Media.

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Eichler, and from Syndyne Corporation of Vancouver, Washington, and Taylor and Booty Organ Builders of Stanton, Virginia, who are members of APOBA, the Associated Pipe Organ Builders of America, which is a collaborative of designers, creators, and maintainers of pipe organs found in religious and educational institutions, concert halls, and residences throughout the United States and beyond. And an APOBA resource guide and member prospectus is available to you for your perusal at apoba.com. Well, here we are. Let's get exploring the American

Those delightful sounds come from one of the earliest American-built pipe organs, made in the year 1800 by Jacob and Christian Dieffenbach, most likely for a prosperous Moravian businessman. But today we find it at the Berks County Historical Society in Reading, Pennsylvania. And the music, a little piece called Constance, comes from the William Shaner music book, which also is from Reading, from 1821. And other movements in that suite, Greenwich Hill, Country Dance, Reel in D, and the Vice President's March, are the sort that would have been played at home for entertainment. Recall that there didn't used to be internet or even television back then. Philip Cooper is our soloist with this early music, Finding the American Way.

some lighter music, ending with an anonymous Vice President's March. These pieces drawn from the William Shaner music book from 1821, found in Reading, Pennsylvania. That's where we also find the 1800 Dieffenbach pipe organ, which now is in the Berks County Historical Society Museum. Thanks to Philip Cooper, our performer, who's been very proactive in recording early American organs and their music. Indeed, America's first prominent composer was a tanner named William Billings, who is known today for the many hymns and anthems that he composed, most self-published, during the 1780s. Our performers, trumpeter Judith Saxton and organist Timothy Olson, have arranged perhaps the most famous of William Billings' hymns, When Jesus Wept, which they will follow with another important representative of American music, the spiritual Were You There?

as recorded in Kennan Chapel at Landfall in Wilmington, North Carolina. Performers trumpeter Judith Sexton and organist Timothy Olson have offered us a spiritual, Were You There?, and some of the earliest American choral music by William Billings, his anthem When Jesus Wept. And the organ by Taylor and Booty, by the way, though it connects to the sounds of historic instruments from the 1800s, was actually built in 2005. European influences were perhaps inevitable in the evolution of music in America. We should not forget, though, that our native peoples had music too, and Judith Vander's study of the music of the Wind River Shoshone people led to her transformative creation of a powwow suite for flute and organ, which includes this solemn flag dance, which serves the Shoshone community as a kind of national anthem. Flutist Ann Chabrick and organist Mary Jim Taney perform.

inspired by the music of the Native American Shoshone community. That was a flag dance found in a powwow suite by Judith Vander. Recording made by flutist Ann Shabrek and Mary Jim Taney in the Abbey Church of St. Joseph in St. Benedict, Louisiana. Instrument by Dobson of Iowa. If we trace the evolution of the organ in America from early American builder David Tannenberg, active in the late 1700s, to the more modern work of Lynn Dobson, George Taylor and John Booty, the Fisk Shop, Holt Camp, and George Bozeman, the pipe organ in the United States has had an intriguing evolution, quite rich in innovation, but also fascinating in its return to historic principles. Though the Bozeman organ at Elliott Congregational Church in Newton, Massachusetts, with its classic wooden case and mechanical action like the old instruments used to have, does remind us of the history of Europe. Its sound, particularly in Marion Metzen's performance of this zesty trumpet tune by Ernst Bacon, is, I think, purely American.

20th Century Trumpet Tune by Ernst Bacon, played by Marion Rule Metzen on the 1987 Bozeman organ at Elliott Congregational Church in Newton, Massachusetts, from a Raven CD. I think already it's clear that American music can be pretty much anything. We've only just begun. You can find more information about our composers, performers, and organ builders with links from our program page. This is number 2622 in the Pipe Dreams archive. We are at pipedreams.org. And as we ramp up for our semi-quincentennial in a couple of weeks, I'm Michael Barone here, showing the American way with the pipe organ here on Pipe Dreams from American Public Media.

Another transformative moment, Dan Locklear's appropriation of the black spiritual Swing Low, Sweet Chariot, which is found in his Spiritual Pair for organ. Performance there by Patrick Scott on the Aeolian Skinner organ, formerly at the JFK Center in Washington, D.C. It's been repaired, revised, and repurposed by Parkey Organ Builders, installed at Providence United Methodist Church in Charlotte, North Carolina. It's a process that I think, thankfully, also seems to be the American way. Use what you have in the best possible circumstance. Now, something remarkable. The second of two organ concertos, first such works, to be composed in the United States. The composer is a gentleman named Charles Zeuner, or Carl Zeuner, who came from Germany in the late 1820s and worked diligently to build a culture for classical music, first in Boston as organist for the Handel and Haydn Society, and then in Philadelphia. For his efforts, well, he's largely forgotten today. But American organist and musicologist Stephen Pennell discovered Zeuner's scores in the Library of Congress and prepared them for a special recording session back in 1987, which also showcased the recently recovered and restored 1830 Thomas Appleton pipe organ, which had been built in Boston originally for a church in Connecticut, but was recycled to a church in Plains, Pennsylvania, which was just a few miles from where I grew up, but I knew nothing at all about this very important piece of early American organ building. Eventually, it was discovered in Plains, eventually rescued, restored, and relocated to the north balcony of the Equestrian Court at the Metropolitan Museum of Art in New York City, where its debut was noted in the New York Times. This is an exemplary testament of the quality of early American organ builders, and Charles Zeuner's concerto speaks to our evolving cosmopolitan culture in the United States. Carl Loveland here leads a pickup ensemble that was named L'Orchestre de Truppiano, since Larry Truppiano, one of New York City's premier organ technicians, was primarily involved in the restoration of the Appleton organ and the underwriting of this recording session. Now, after its first performances in the 1830s by Zeuner himself, this piece, I do not think, has been heard in public since. A recording, a special session at the museum, there was no associated concerts connected to that recording. So enjoy this unique performance by soloist Stephen Pennell of the Organ Concerto No. 2 by Charles Zeuner.

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1930s what likely is the second ever organ concerto composed in the United States. Concerto number 2 by Charles Zeuner is recorded on the period perfect 1830 Appleton pipe organ, which now is at the Metropolitan Museum of Art in New York City. Soloist was Stephen Pinnell, and we tip our hat in his direction for rediscovering this music. L'Orchestra de Truppiano was led by Carl Loveland, and I've included Zeuner's first concerto in a previous Pipe Dreams program, and you can find that in our archive. It's program number 2434. And that's just getting us started. We're exploring the American way with the organ, and I'll be highlighting American composers, performers, and instruments all month long as we prepare for our nation's semi-quincentennial, the 250th birthday of these United States coming up on the 4th of July. You can find more about the music offered here, which is program number 2622. Find us at pipedreams.org. 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Pipe Dreams programs are heard on radio stations across the United States, I'm happy to say, including on Sunday afternoons from 1 to 3 p.m. on the Classical Music Service of Mississippi Public Broadcasting, serving Biloxi, Boonville, Bude, Greenwood, Meridian, and Oxford, with studios in Jackson, Mississippi. John Kuntz is associate producer. Michael Osborne, our technical director today. 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
3: Craig Hella Johnson, Clarice Assad, Meg Rohrer, and Andrew Yee are all accomplished musicians and composers, but they share another unique bond. 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

Well, I expect that you would never imagine that music such as that could be anything other than following the American way. George Baker certainly knew how to combine references to Scott Joplin and Johann Sebastian Bach in that delightful tuba tune Ragtime, and included a tip of the hat to France with the Marseillaise, rubbing shoulders with the Star-Spangled Banner, since, after all, without French help, the American Revolution might not have been quite so successful. Hyun Kim, playing the Muller rebuild of the Teller's organ at Christ Episcopal Church in Dayton, Ohio, was our featured soloist, as we continue here with American music on Pipe Dreams from American Public Media. I'm Michael Barone. Hope you're enjoying the discoveries of our American organic traditions. In 1912, Cyrus Curtis funded the installation in the City Hall Auditorium in Portland, Maine, of a 104-rank symphonic instrument built by the Austin Organ Company of Hartford, Connecticut, which briefly was the world's second largest when new. Some of its orchestral sonority is quite well displayed in this prelude on an old Irish folk song by America's first significant woman composer and piano virtuoso, to Amy Cheney Beach. Harold Stover performs in concert at Merrill Auditorium in Portland, Maine.

In concerts on the Kochmar organ in Portland, Maine, a prelude by Amy Beach on an old Irish folk song. Performance featuring Harold Stover, from whom we will hear again in just a few moments. Now, if the tonal direction of that 1912 Austin organ represented a uniquely American sound, with the advent of silent films in the next decade, the introduction of the theater organ brought yet an even more American flavor to the world of the pipe organ. Theater organs were built in far greater numbers than were civic auditorium instruments, and though we think of them as mighty Wurlitzers, because that firm probably made more theater organs than any other, one of the largest and finest theater installations dates from 1929, and it was created by the Moeller Organ Company of Hagerstown, Maryland, which at one point was the world's largest creator of pipe organs. This one, with 42 ranks, still sounds like $1 million at the Fox Theater in Atlanta, where Ken Double plays for us a Beasley Smith tune, That Lucky Old Sun.

It was a popular song in the 1940s, 22 weeks on the Billboard bestseller chart in 1949, That Lucky Old Sun, music by Beasley Smith with lyrics of Haven Gillespie. Frankie Lane, Louis Armstrong, Frank Sinatra, and Vaughn Monroe and his orchestra all had a go at it. But we heard Ken Double exploring the expressive resources of the 1929 Mohler organ in the magnificent Atlanta Fox Theater, one of the great American showplaces where the pipe organ is heard pretty much whenever there's an event on stage. Well, that song contrasted toil and intense hardship with the glories of nature, where the lucky old sun had nothing to do but to roll around in the heaven all day. But when the sun goes down, we can also delight in the starry night. Some music inspired by a painting of Vincent van Gogh and found in one of the volumes of Nocturnes for Organ by New England-based composer Harold Stover, which the composer himself plays on the 1928 Skinner organ at the Cathedral of St. Luke in Portland, Maine. Sparkling, mysterious, and brilliant music, evocative of the starry night.

or the mystery and the brilliant beckoning of the great beyond. Music by Harold Stover, which he titled The Starry Night, and he was inspired by a painting of Vincent van Gogh. The composer himself performed on the Skinner pipe organ at the Episcopal Cathedral of St. Luke in Portland, Maine. This is from an Albany Records album. We're enjoying the American way today. Composers, performers, and instruments, all American, in anticipation of the 250th anniversary of our nation. There's a lot of territory to cover, and I'll be doing it all month long. More details can be found at pipedreams.org. This program is number 2622. And I'm Michael Barone, leading the way on Pipe Dreams from American Public Media.

like many American composers, Dudley Buck studied abroad in Leipzig and Dresden before returning to the States to serve as organist and teach in Hartford, Chicago, Boston, where he was on the faculty of the New England Conservatory, and eventually New York City, where he was assistant conductor of the Central Park Garden Concerts and, for 25 years, organist at Holy Trinity Church in Brooklyn. Buck was a prolific composer of choral music, songs, two operas, and a great deal of organ music, including a still popular organ concerto and some virtuosic variations on the Star Spangled Banner. Those variations were on the more sedate tune Home Sweet Home. They date from 1868, written while he was still living in Chicago. Sadly, Buck's Home Sweet Home and music studio were consumed by the Great Chicago Fire of 1871. Susan Armstrong played on the 1892 Johnson & Son organ at Sacred Heart Church in Waterbury, Connecticut. Pamela Decker is one of the most prolific, celebrated, and documented American composers for the organ, writing music that often has a programmatic intent, and the score we're about to hear, titled Golden Gate, embraces the ideas of bridging of multiple cultures, for which the city of San Francisco is surely celebrated. There are references both to Chinese melodic and harmonic material and Hispanic rhythms. So listen as the composer herself creates an ideal interpretation, playing on the monumental 1965 Flintrop organ that graces the West End balcony at St. Mark's Episcopal Cathedral in Seattle. This is Golden Gate by Pamela Decker.

combining Chinese and Hispanic references in an all-American piece inspired by a bridge and the bridging of cultures, which certainly is part of the fabric of many American metropolises. In this case, it's the city of San Francisco. The piece was titled Golden Gate, written and performed by Pamela Decker, playing the flattrap organ at St. Mark's Cathedral in Seattle from a Loft Recordings album. Miss Decker was, for a time, married to the imaginative American composer William Albright, who taught at the University of Michigan and wrote this next score for the first performance competition, which was associated with the long-running annual organ conferences on the Ann Arbor campus. This piece, intended to be learned by the competition participants in rather short order, is not simple, but it's not particularly difficult either, though there are some thorny chromatic chords and some interesting bird call roulades, and a sense of humor, too, because it's titled That Sinking Feeling, which I suppose if you're a competitor, you do have moments of. Well, Douglas Reed, perhaps Bill Albright's most dedicated exponent and friend, made this premiere recording on the Holtkamp organ at the Christian Theological Seminary in Indianapolis. I don't know whether you have that sinking feeling as you listen. Well, I hope not. Here it is.

maybe living up to its title with that descending conclusion. Music by William Albright, which he titled That Sinking Feeling. He composed it for a University of Michigan organ conference competition. Our soloist Douglas Reeds recorded it on the 1987 Holtkamp organ in the chapel at the Christian Theological Seminary in Indianapolis, one of Holtkamp's more successful installations in a beautiful acoustic, this from an RK recording. Well, to wrap up this All-American program, here's a piece by one Juilliard School-trained organist for another colleague and friend. It was commissioned to celebrate the restoration of the Hazel Wright Memorial Organ, famous instrument, or actually two instruments, at the former Crystal Cathedral, which now is the Christ Cathedral in Garden Grove, California, in a perhaps typically extravagant American contemporary building. We have two instruments, one by the Italian firm of Ruffati and the other by the once proud American company Aeolian Skinner. They've been combined and extended to create, with 280 ranks of pipes, the fifth largest organ in the United States and indeed the sixth largest worldwide. Resident musician David L. Ball definitely shows it off in this piece written for it. Organs front and back and trumpet batteries to the left and right. Roger Sherman of Loft Recordings certainly captured it beautifully. Listen to this ceremonial dialogue, music of Daniel Ficarri at Christ Cathedral in California.

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0: showcasing the American way, brash, bold, bountiful, and beautiful too, at Christ Cathedral in Garden Grove, California, with the world's sixth largest pipe organ. Daniel Fakari composed that ceremonial dialogue to celebrate the Hazel Wright Memorial Organ, and resident musician David L. Ball has recorded it for Gothic Records. Doesn't get more splendid than that. Well, as I previously noted, I'm going to be preluding our semi-quincentennial, our nation's 250th anniversary, with all-American programming this month and next. There's so much to discover and in which to be delighted. You'll find details about today's music at pipedreams.org, program number 2622. Much background is available there with links. 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Hope you've had fun today, and look forward to the coming weeks. Pipe Dreams is supported in loving memory of Lucinda and Wesley Dudley by their family. 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religious and educational institutions, concert halls, and residences throughout the United States and beyond. An APOBA resource guide and member prospectus is available at apoba.com. John Kuntz is associate producer, doing lots of work behind the scenes. Michael Osborne makes the rough places plain as our technical director. 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

Long before Spanish explorers arrived at the western edge of South America, the rugged regions of Bolivia, Peru, Ecuador, and Chile, bordered by the Andes Mountains, were home to native Inca tribes that defined traditional Andean folk music. After the colonial period, the charango and the ronroco, small 10-string instruments derived from the early Spanish guitar called the vihuela, became popular. Today, they dominate the genre, along with the quena, an end-blown reed flute, and the antara, a semicircular panpipe with an airy tone that sounds brilliant in the high mountain air. Andean music grew exponentially during the world music trend of the 1970s and 80s, spawning hundreds of new groups, collaborations, and popular songs, while harawi, an ancient traditional genre with slow, soulful, melodic songs played on the quena, shared an audience with New Age music. Those days are gone, but the genre has gained renewed attention in the 21st century from its use in major film scores by Gustavo Santaolalla and others. I'm Stephen Hill, and on this transmission of Hearts of Space, new Andean music inspired by the folk sounds of the High Andes Plateau on a program called Altiplano 3. We'll feature music by Oscar Reynolds from Dream, more by Gustavo Santaolalla after that, from his soundtracks to Wildlife, Narcos, Mexico, and The Last of Us, by Okai from Imprecity and Chambers, and by Al Lethbridge from Ronroco Magic. The sound and spirit of the High Andes Plateau, Altiplano 3, on this transmission of Hearts of Space.

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The melodic charm, captivating rhythms, and appealing textures of music from the high Andes plateau. A program called Altiplano 3 on this transmission of Hearts of Space. We began with music by Bolivian musician Oscar Reynolds from Dream, and continued with two pieces by Argentinian Ronroco master and film composer Gustavo Santaolalla, with Juan Luqui from his soundtrack to Wildlife. Next, two selections by Aukai, the project of German-born multi-instrumentalist Marcus Sieber from his albums Apricity and Chambers. And then two pieces by New Jersey-based Bolivian musician Jorge Alfano from Chasqui, Messenger of Light. We continued with two more selections by Aukai from Chambers, more by Gustavo Santaolalla, this time with Kevin Kiner, from the soundtrack to the Netflix series Narcos Mexico. And then two pieces by British film and television composer Al Lethbridge from Ronroco Magic. More by Gustavo Santaolalla after that, with three pieces from his soundtrack for the TV series The Last of Us. Near the end, two more pieces by Al Lethbridge from Ronroco Magic, and a final selection by Aukai from Chambers. This edition of Hearts of Space was produced by Steve Davis and Stephen Hill. You heard program number 1423, Altiplano 3. You'll find our playlist with all the details about the music on this program in the program section at HOS.com. 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
4: In the placid night, one hears a lyric and captivating theme. The ocean and the stars kiss one another, whispering endearments. They fall asleep listening to the cadences of a slow and tropical habanera rhythm. Classical music for a Sunday night. Canto a la noche, arrullos. Song to the night, lullaby. It's music from a concerto for four guitars and orchestra by Lorenzo Palomo. And it's waiting for you this hour.
5: Live from NPR News in New York City, I'm Doahli Saikautau. The Israeli military says it has carried out strikes on military targets in Iran. This comes after Iran launched missiles at Israel early Sunday, straining a fragile ceasefire reached in April. NPR's Hadil Al-Shalchi reports.
6: Explosions were heard across Tehran and the cities of Isfahan and Tabriz, and Iran closed the airspace around the capital's international airport as Israel said it struck targets in Iran. Earlier in the day, Iran fired missiles towards Israel, triggering sirens in the north. It was the first such attack since a ceasefire took effect in early April, threatening ongoing efforts to negotiate an end to the conflict. Tehran had previously warned it would retaliate after Israel struck the southern suburbs of Beirut, despite a U.S. plea earlier in the week to avoid escalation. Israel said the strike in Lebanon was in response to rocket fire from the Iranian-backed Hezbollah into northern Israel earlier that day. Hadil Al-Shalchi, NPR News.
5: Former Marine and oyster farmer Graham Plattner held a town hall in Portland, Maine today, hoping to convince voters and congressional Democrats that he can win Tuesday's primary and defeat incumbent Republican Senator Susan Collins, despite controversial reports about his past.
7: The United States Senate, I believe, needs to be a place of challenging the power of the court. And we need to be a lot more creative about how we wield power when we have it.
5: He told the crowd of about 400 people, we're going to win on Tuesday and win in November, and we're going to take power back for the people in this country. The New York Times reported that while he was married, Plattner allegedly sent sexual explicit messages to several women, and an ex-girlfriend also claimed Plattner was violent during arguments and once locked her in a room. Plattner denies these allegations. Chinese President Xi Jinping is traveling to North Korea on Monday for a two-day visit. It's his first trip abroad this year, says NPR's Jennifer Pak in Shanghai.
8: Over the past month, a parade of world leaders visited Beijing, including President Trump and Russian leader Vladimir Putin. The Chinese president's own trip to North Korea comes as Pyongyang plans to expand its nuclear arsenal. North Korea has also been turning to Russia for energy, food, and potentially weapons technology, in exchange for sending troops and munitions for Russia's war in Ukraine. China is keen to pull North Korea closer to its orbit. In a letter published in an official North Korean newspaper ahead of the visit, Chinese President Xi said no matter how the international landscape evolves, the friendship between China and North Korea remains unbreakable. Jennifer Pak, NPR News, Shanghai.
5: This will be Xi Jinping's first visit with its nuclear-armed neighbor in nearly 7 years. China is North Korea's biggest trading partner and provider of aid. This is NPR News. In the southern Philippines, a powerful magnitude 7.8 earthquake caused power outages on the island of Mindanao and triggered tsunami warnings across coastal areas in the Pacific. The Philippine Institute of Volcanology and Seismology warned people living in 9 provinces near the epicenter, southwest of General Santos City, to evacuate immediately to higher grounds and move away from waterfront areas. The Pacific Tsunami Warning Center said waves up to 10 feet were possible on some coast of the Philippines. The NBA Finals are heading to New York with the Knicks holding a 2-0 lead over the San Antonio Spurs. The Knicks' deepest playoff run in decades has fans dreaming of a championship. Walter Wethman of member station WNYC reports tattoo shops are seeing a surge in request for Knicks-inspired ink.
9: Giovanni Mujica drove 30 miles from Long Island to a tattoo studio in Manhattan's Chinatown. Mujica says he's been thinking of getting a Knicks tattoo for years. Their dominant run through the NBA's Eastern Conference inspired him to commit.
10: Yeah, no, this is Knicks season. This is our year. And I had to believe, and I was like, you know what? Time for that tat. Time for the tat.
9: Mujica walks out with a black and white Knicks logo inked on his right calf. His parting words?
10: Let's go Knicks, baby!
9: For NPR News, I'm Walter Wuthman in New York City.
5: President Trump is expected to attend Game 3, resulting in the NYPD and Secret Service announcing there will be no watch party outside of Madison Square Garden.
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12: Well, we are bringing down the first full week of June. First Sunday in June. Hope you've had a good weekend. I'm Ward Jacobson. I'm glad you're here for listener-supported classical music. When he was in his mid-20s, Claude Debussy began attending the Tuesday evening soirees at the apartment of his friend, the symbolist poet Stéphane Mallarmé. All the great French artists were there, painters, sculptors, writers, poets. And it was probably Mallarmé himself who had the greatest influence on his young protégé. Debussy was quite taken with Mallarmé's Afternoon of a Faun, a dreamy, epic poem. It gives you the point of view of a faun, that half-man, half-goat creature from mythology. Here's the Los Angeles Philharmonic Orchestra.

Opus 165, number 2, work by Isaac Albéniz, called Tango, a more contemplative, laid-back tango. Stephen Huff was at the piano. Still ahead, we will hear works by the Canadian composer Carmen Braden. Up next, something for the evening time by Carl Nielsen.

Danish composer Carl Nielsen composed nearly 300 songs and hymns. This is one of them. It's titled Underlige Aftenlüfte. Roughly translates as homesickness, evening breezes. It's based on an early 19th century Danish poem.

Wondrous Evening Air by Carl Nielsen. That was Musica Ficta. Next, we hear work from Carmen Braden, who comes from Yellowknife in the Northwest Territories of Canada. In extreme southern and northern latitudes, summer nights are bright as the sun stays above the horizon or dips just below before rising in a glow of unending twilight. Darkness is gone for months. So where do the stars play when they disappear in the summer? Songs of the Invisible Summer Stars.

Music that originated in 2017 from the Northwest Territories of Canada by composer Carmen Braden. Songs of the Invisible Summer Stars.

This is a work by Lorenzo Palomo, the Spanish composer, died in 2024. Cienfuegos Concerto. It's a concerto for four guitars and orchestra, and this is the second movement, Song to the Night.

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0: In 1862, 29-year-old Johannes Brahms settled in Vienna, the capital of the Western musical world. He introduced himself to that city's musical elite with this music, his piano quartet in G minor, the first of what would be three piano quartets. Members of the Helmsberger Quartet, one of Vienna's leading chamber ensembles, read the work with the composer at the piano. When they were finished, the violinist Josef Helmsberger leapt from his chair, enthusiastically proclaiming, "This is the air of Beethoven." Brahms was 29, certainly no kid, but that kind of praise could definitely be hard to process. Piano Quartet No. 1 by Brahms awaits this hour.
1: Live from NPR News in New York City, I'm Dwahli Saikautau. Israel has struck new targets in Iran Monday morning, local time. The fresh attacks come hours after Israeli forces bombed Beirut's southern suburbs in what it calls a message to Iran-backed Hezbollah. NPR's Jane Araf reports Israel also hit the southern city of Tyre in southern Lebanon.
2: The sun is setting on the city of Tyre, and I'm looking out at the Mediterranean, the waves rolling in, and people camped on the beach, but not the fun kind of camping. It's the kind of camping you do when you've fled your home and you've run out of land that provides any sort of safety. This tip of Tyre is the old, historic, ancient district, mostly Christian, and it's the one part of the city that Israel has not threatened or issued warnings for. So people are continuing to stream here from other parts. They're safe for now, but they don't know for how long. Jane Araf, NPR News, in Tyre, southern Lebanon.
1: Now to the Philippines, where officials report a 7.8 magnitude earthquake that struck off the southern coast of the country's southern island of Mindanao. Tsunami advisories have been issued in the Philippines as well as in Indonesia. From Taipei, Yan Kamenzin Brumby reports.
3: The Philippine President Bongbong Marcos says, quote, the national government is moving and will not leave Mindanao behind. The quake struck at a depth of 6.2 miles and was felt as far away as Indonesia. Both Indonesia and the Philippines sit on a Pacific ring of fire, where tectonic activity causes frequent earthquakes. Officials in the Philippines have advised people to evacuate to higher ground. The Pacific Tsunami Warning Center warns that waves of up to 3 meters would be possible in the Philippines. For NPR News, I'm Yan Kamenzin-Brumby in Taipei.
1: The National Tsunami Warning Center also said there is no tsunami, no danger to the U.S. continental coast from the Philippines earthquake, but earlier on Sunday, a smaller magnitude 3.6 earthquake struck the San Francisco Bay Area southwest of Alamo. The House this week is expected to pass a $70 billion package approved by the Senate on Friday, which would fund President Trump's immigration agencies through his term. NPR's Eric McDaniel reports this is a legislative win for Republicans.
4: They're certainly accomplishing a big goal. 3 years of funding through the rest of Trump's term will insulate immigration enforcement from a lot of political pressure, right? They can't hold funding back. And mass deportation were a central campaign talking point for Trump, but it took basically 6 months to get here, and they weren't quiet. Public opinion started to turn on immigration enforcement after federal agents killed 2 American citizens in Minnesota early in the year. And Democrats, of course, shut down the agency that oversees immigration enforcement for months in a failed.
1: This is NPR News. A day before thousands of fans converge at Madison Square Garden for Game 3 of the NBA Finals, and a week before FIFA's World Cup, a mass stabbing was reported Sunday night inside New York's Penn Station. At least 6 people were injured and taken to local hospitals. Police say they have a male suspect in custody, but did not release his identity or what led to the stabbings. On the X platform, City Comptroller Mark Levine said Amtrak police quickly apprehended the suspect, quote, said to be an emotionally disturbed homeless person. In Peru, the presidential runoff election is still too close to call, but exit polls show a close but early lead for the conservative daughter of a 1990s right-wing autocrat. Simeon Tegel reports.
5: The country's two principal exit polls gave Keiko Fujimori a 1.4% and 1% lead over her far-left opponent, Roberto Sanchez, when voting stations closed today at 5 p.m. local time. Voting took place without major problems after a polarizing race between two deeply unpopular candidates, both of whom have been linked to corruption and accused of undermining democracy. Keiko has promised to dynamise the economy by cutting red tape and tackle surging crime by building more prisons and putting soldiers on the streets. But she will also face distrust from a large chunk of the electorate who fear she will repeat her father's authoritarian abuses. Official election results could take days. For NPR News, I'm Simeon Tagle in Lima, Peru.
1: And I'm Doahli Saikautau, NPR News in New York.
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0: Late on a Sunday night, as the weekend winds down this first Sunday of June, I'm Ward Jacobson with listener-supported classical music. Hope you've had a restful weekend, and I wish you the best for the week ahead. Some music from the Swedish composer Kurt Atterbury. This is Poetico from his Suite No. 7, Opus 29.

Poetico, from the Suite No. 7, Opus 29, by Kurt Atterbury. That was Camerata Nordica. Well, Johannes Brahms' first piano quartet documents the composer's early maturity. He was just about 30 years old, and he was able to really fully assimilate the influences of Bach and Beethoven and Schubert into a fully formed compositional voice. This was a period that featured an impressive collection of really outstanding chamber works, a couple of string sextets, the Opus 34 Piano Quintet, Opus 38 Cello Sonata, the Opus 40 Horn Trio, and the first two piano quartets. And yes, he had been called the heir of Beethoven. And Brahms would not produce his first symphony until 1876. He was pressed to explain. He said, "You have no idea how it feels to hear behind you the footsteps of a giant like Beethoven." Here is the Piano Quartet No. 1 in G minor by Brahms.

Norbert Brainin, violin, Murray Pariah, piano, Peter Schidloff, viola, and Martin Levet, cello, performed the Piano Quartet No. 1 in G minor by Brahms.

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0: Inspired by her mentor Ray Vaughan Williams' Song for Orchestra by Ruth Gipps, composed in 1948, a short tone poem for orchestra. We heard the BBC National Orchestra of Wales.
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2: Power Ballad from the writer and director of Sing Street and Once is new at the Little, starring Paul Rudd and Nick Jonas. 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
6: In 19th century Vienna, music by Franz Kramer was where it was at. He has spent much of his afterlife categorized as just a contemporary of Mozart's. And sure, yes, he was. But he was younger and he lived longer, and thus he and his music had the opportunity to evolve. In fact, his symphonies were all composed long after Mozart died. And they actually carry, in essence, more of early Beethoven, of which you can clearly hear the second symphony by Kramer is coming up later this hour. I'm Melanie Renata. Thank you for being here. This is Music Through the Night.

What comes up for you if I were to ask you to think of your shiniest, happiest childhood memory? Chances are it's not a memory about a toy or a game. It's more of a moment or a feeling. As a child, Edward Elgar collected musical ideas inspired by these moments, by these feelings. And as an adult, to celebrate the birth of his child, he pulled from those and pieced them together to create his nursery suite. It's performed for you here by the Indianapolis Symphony.

the Indianapolis Symphony with a nursery suite by Edvard Elgar, not written for children, simply rooted in the musical ideas from the imagination of one. I'm Melanie Renata. Thank you for being with me for a little music through the night. There is a bit of a lullaby to maybe help soothe those Sunday scaries. It's coming up in just a minute.

I hope your night is serving you in all the ways that you need it to. If by chance you are in need of a little rest, a moment to let some cares just float away, well, this will help with that. An Evening Song by Robert Schumann.

A nice gentle work for the dark of the night. Pianist Carol Rosenberger with an evening song by Robert Schumann. Go ahead and take a breath and hold on tight because the musical mood is totally shifting here. Some symphonic power, Franz Kromer's Second Symphony, performed by the London Mozart Players. I'm Melanie Renata. 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

0: Music by Franz Kromer, a connecting thread between the classical and romantic eras, his second symphony, Opus 40, performed there by the London Mozart Players and Matthias Bamert at the podium.
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1: If you ever feel like what you do on a daily basis is somehow insignificant, that your efforts have no impact, well, composer Agustin Barrios and I are here to tell you that that is not true. Everything you do matters. Barrios was a gifted guitarist and composer, but outside of a few eclectic circles in Central America, his art went pretty much unnoticed. But was his work pointless? No, of course not. Especially decades after his death, everything changed, and his work made a huge impact. This piece by Barrios is coming up later this hour. I'm Melanie Renata. I'm so glad you're here. This is Music Through the Night.

If you want to feel validated in delaying all the things on your to-do list, well, Rossini once gave some very affirming advice about the gifts of procrastination. Nothing, he said, excites the imagination more than necessity. The presence of a copyist waiting for the music. The pressing of an impresario in despair, tearing out his hair. In his day, Rossini said, all impresarios were bald by the age of 30. Here's Rossini's last-minute ballet music for the opera, Moses.

Music crafted just in the nick of time, coming in just under the wire, just as composer Rossini preferred that to be. His Moses ballet music performed for you there by the Monte Carlo National Opera Orchestra. The musical pendulum is going to swing towards something a little more soothing in just a tick. I'm Melanie Renata, and this is Music Through the Night.

Paraguayan composer Agustin Barrios was also a guitar virtuoso, and when he left this world, his music was really only known inside some eclectic circles. It's thanks to an enthusiastic archivist, who was also an amateur guitarist from El Salvador, that the work from Barrios found its way into the hands of recording artists, and it has since become a pretty deep and delicious part of the classical guitar repertoire, like this work, Barrios's Choro de Ciudad, shared with you here by guitarist Berta Rojas.

just a casual vibe on this very late Sunday night. Chero de Sudale by Agustin Barrios. Guitarist Bertha Rojas performing. I'm Melanie Renata, and this is indeed Music Through the Night, but that doesn't mean that you can't get a little shot of energy. A piece that bubbles over with light-hearted, humorous joy. It's Beethoven's Symphony No. 8 in F major, performed for you here by the Orchestra of La Scala Milan.

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0: Toru Takemitsu described his piece Dreamtime the way that you might describe dreams themselves. Short episodes suspended in seeming incoherency that somehow form a whole. Written for dance in 1981, the piece moves through a shimmering orchestral texture where melodic shapes surface briefly, pass by, and dissolve before anything quite resolves. I'm Tyler Klein, and you can hear it on the next Living Classical.
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2: Over 1,000 compositions. That's what Johann Sebastian Bach left behind. And somewhere inside that extraordinary catalog are 6 sonatas for violin and harpsichord. Pieces where Bach essentially reinvented what both instruments could do together. The 6th of those sonatas is sort of like a journey through Baroque society itself. You'll pass through elegant drawing rooms and contemplative courtyards, and somewhere in the middle, the road sort of takes a turn, and you find yourself somewhere warmer, louder, and considerably more fun. A bit of a pub vibe before it's through. I hope you're thirsty. It's on the way. I'm Melanie Renata. This is Music Through the Night. And I am just so very glad to have you with me here tonight. Hopefully those Sunday scaries have stayed far, far away. There's no space for anxious thoughts in the dark of the night. What? No. It's time for rest. So give yourself a moment here. Just 4 minutes of stillness. You can do that, yeah? Here's The Rainbow Connection by Paul Williams and Kenneth Asher.

timeless and dreamy Rainbow Connection from the Muppet Movie. Pianist Long Long creating that magic there. You're listening to Music Through the Night. I'm Melanie Renata. And of course, in the midst of the night, you need something like that. But what you might not know is that maybe you need something like this too. J.S. Bach's Violin Sonata No. 6 in G major.

The very happy sixth violin sonata in G by J.S. Bach, performed for you there by violinist James Ennis and harpsichordist Luc Beausejour. Things are going to tame down a touch with a gentle nocturne in just a minute. I'm Melanie Renata, and you're listening to Music Through the Night.

You get to bask for a moment, not just within the dark of the night, but within the beauty of the sounds of the harp, crooning a night-inspired piece, A Nocturne by Clara Schumann.

Just a magical performance by harpist Magdalena Hoffman, an eterno by Clara Schumann, her Opus 6, number 2. I'm Melanie Renata, glad to have you with me here for some music through the night. I hope you're feeling centered because you're about to be thrown off kilter. Prokofiev's Romeo and Juliet, suite number 1, the Scottish National Orchestra performing.

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0: composed in a burst of frenzied summertime inspiration. Prokofiev's Romeo and Juliet Suite No. 1 is Opus 64. Neeme Järvi at the podium there, conducting the Scottish National Orchestra.
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Joy is an act of resistance. Resistance against whatever is trying to dim your light, whatever is trying to bring you down. It takes intention to find joy and to create it for yourself, but if Richard Strauss is of any example, it's that putting the effort in and creating joy where there wasn't any before, it's totally worth it. You probably wouldn't guess it from the sounds of this music, but when Strauss wrote it, he was struggling to find joy. World War II had caused incredible loss in every direction. A cultural casualty was the historic Munich Court Theater, a place Strauss held dear. At nearly 80 years old, the destruction of this place nearly destroyed his heart. He considered his entire legacy gone. But then he turned inward, and he found solace in his music and created this, his Sonatina No. 1. Intentional joy in musical form. This is the opening movement of that work. It's performed for you here by the Carnegie Mellon Wind Ensemble. I'm Melanie Renata. This is Music Through the Night.

Music crafted by Richard Strauss while he was in the midst of illness and grief. You gotta create your own joy sometimes, and he did that there. That was the first movement of his Sonatina No. 2, Happy Workshop in E-flat major. The Carnegie Mellon Wind Ensemble performing. You get to settle now into the soft beauty of the river bottoms. In just a moment. I'm Melanie Renata. This is Music Through the Night.

You find yourself now in the South, in the heat of summer, sitting along the banks of the Mississippi as the sun rises, golden and warm. It's Nathaniel Detz in the Bottoms Suite. 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

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And you are kind of off on a journey here. We head across the southern U.S. border into Mexico for this piece by Manuel Ponce. Clear Mexican roots with stunning classical color. His Concierto del Sur, performed by the New York Philharmonic and guitarist Sharon Isbin.

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0: An orchestral adventure through South America, the Concierto del Sur by Manuel Ponce. Jose Sarabriere conducting the New York Philharmonic, and guitarist Sharon Isbin.
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This opera opens in a pretty worrisome way when a spirited fox gets captured by a forester. However, it quickly becomes one of the best openings to an opera, maybe ever. The cunning little vixen wakes up in the forester's barnyard, and she tries to inspire the hens of the farm to a sort of feminist consciousness. But after she fails to get through to them, she eats them, and then escapes back to the

0: Live from NPR News in Washington, I'm Dave Mattingly. The ceasefire between the U.S. and Iran continues to be tested. Israel says it struck military targets in central and western Iran today, a day after Iran fired ballistic missiles at Israel. The Israeli military says all of the Iranian missiles were intercepted. NPR's Greg Myrie has more.
1: The Iranian missiles targeted northern Israel, where warning sirens rang out Sunday night. The Israeli military said shortly afterward it had shot down all the incoming missiles. Falling debris ignited brush fires, but no damage or injuries were reported. Iran's Revolutionary Guard Corps said it targeted an Israeli airbase outside the city of Haifa. Iran warned earlier it might act due to ongoing Israeli attacks against Hezbollah, the Lebanese militant group closely allied with Iran. Israel's military spokesman said Iran had made a, quote, grave mistake. The latest fighting further complicates the already difficult effort to work out an end to the war in Iran. Greg Myrie, NPR News, Tel Aviv.
0: Ukraine's President Volodymyr Zelensky met with the leaders of Britain, France, and Germany yesterday in London. NPR's Polina Litvinova says Zelensky pushed European leaders for more support to bolster his country's air defenses.
2: According to Zelensky, Russia has been losing more than 30,000 soldiers, including killed and wounded, for 5 months in a row. Russia is not winning on the battlefield, he wrote on social media. But Kyiv still needs allies' help to protect its skies from Russian ballistic missiles. Strengthening Ukrainian air defense was one of the main topics during the talks. Another one was diplomacy. Zelensky believes Europe must be at the negotiating table, but its position, quote, should be strong. Polina Litvinova, NPR News, Kyiv.
0: Lawmakers in the House are preparing to take up a $70 billion bill to fund federal immigration enforcement for the next 3 years. That measure cleared the Senate last week. NPR's Eric McDaniel says border security and immigration enforcement are among President Trump's top priorities.
3: Mass deportations were a central campaign talking point for Trump, but it took basically 6 months to get here, and they weren't quiet. Public opinion started to turn on immigration enforcement after federal agents killed two American citizens in Minnesota early in the year. And Democrats, of course, shut down the agency that oversees immigration enforcement for months in a failed effort to secure reforms like body cameras and limits on face covering, stuff like that.
0: That's NPR's Eric McDaniel. Much of the money would fund U.S. Immigration and Customs Enforcement, or ICE. Police in New York City say six people were injured last night in a stabbing attack inside Penn Station. A suspect is in custody. This is NPR News. Security will be tight at Game 3 of the NBA Finals in New York City. President Trump is planning to attend tonight's game at Madison Square Garden. Fans are being advised to arrive at the game at least 2 hours early because of the extra security. The Knicks lead the San Antonio Spurs in the finals, 2-0. The Men's World Cup soccer tournament kicks off this week at stadiums in the U.S., Canada, and Mexico. The U.S. plays its first group stage match on Friday night against Paraguay at SoFi Stadium in Inglewood, California. As NPR's Windsor Johnston reports, Kansas City is one of the cities bracing for the large crowds.
4: Regional planners say the World Cup could bring as many as 650,000 visitors to the Kansas City area. Communities across the region are finalizing security, transportation, and emergency response plans ahead of the tournament. Meg Ralph is the Overland Park Strategic Communications Director. She says communities are also trying to make sure fans without tickets can still take part.
5: Most communities that I know of are offering free or low-cost watch party experiences for people who either don't want to go to the game or can't get to the game. And so that is a really good alternative to still kind of feel that soccer atmosphere.
4: Kansas City's first match is set for June 16th when Argentina takes on Algeria. Windsor Johnston, NPR News.
0: The World Cup final will be played July 19th at MetLife Stadium in East Rutherford, New Jersey. Wall Street futures are mostly higher this morning. I'm Dave Mattingly, NPR News in Washington.
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7: Extra. I'm Melanie Renata. Thank you for being with me on this June morning. You're doing it. You're getting ever closer to the summer season. And you know, sometimes those warmer temperatures can really make you appreciate the colder months. And this will make you appreciate them too. It's winter from Vivaldi's Four Seasons.

frosty snow and bitter icy winds brought to life there by violinist Anansufi Mutter. And she was also conducting the Trondheim Soloists, wearing multiple hats there for winter from Vivaldi's Four Seasons. I'm Melanie Renata with a piece for harp here that was written during a flurry of inspiration, Gabriel Fauré's Impromptu for Harp. It's a challenge and a showcase. Written for elite students, it's got everything. Arpeggios that shimmer, cascading harmonies. Harpist Yolanda Kondonassis just dazzles you here with her technique.

Twinkling like the stars in the sky. Harpist Yolanda Condonassos with an impromptu for harp by Gabrielle Fauré. I'm Melanie Renata. And as we creep into the daylight hours, they're coming soon. You'll want to get your coffee brewing, a shot of musical caffeine in just a moment.

This energetic piece by Mozart is the first of a set that he wrote when he was just 16 years old. It's his 16th symphony in C major. Here's the Academy of St. Martin in the Fields, Neville Marriner at the podium.

the Academy of St. Martin in the Fields with the youthful and vibrant 16th Symphony in C by Mozart. I'm Melanie Renata, and a cunning little vixen carries you through the rest of the hour in just a minute.

What was likely the very first graphic novel inspired an opera by Leo Janáček? The story was printed as an illustrated series in a Czech newspaper in the 1920s, a stack of about 200 drawings that depicted cheerful farm and forest creatures. Here, that story is shared in musical form as The Cunning Little Vixen, performed fittingly for you here by the Czech Philharmonic.

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0: a bit of a Czech fairy tale, the suite from Leo Janáček's The Cunning Little Vixen, the Czech Philharmonic performing.
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0: Lebanon. Now, Houthi rebels in Yemen have also fired a missile toward Israel and threatened shipping in the Red Sea. There are no initial reports of injuries. NPR's Hadil Al-Shalchi has more.
1: Explosions were heard across Tehran in the cities of Isfahan and Tabriz, and Iran closed the airspace around the capital's international airport as Israel said it struck targets in Iran. Earlier in the day, Iran fired missiles towards Israel, triggering sirens in the north. It was the first such attack since a ceasefire took effect in early April, threatening ongoing efforts to negotiate an end to the conflict. Tehran had previously warned it would retaliate after Israel struck the southern suburbs of Beirut, despite a U.S. plea earlier in the week to avoid escalation. Israel said the strike in Lebanon was in response to rocket fire from the Iranian-backed Hezbollah into northern Israel earlier that day. Hadil Al-Shalchi, NPR News.
0: A few minutes ago, President Trump wrote online, "Israel and Iran must immediately stop shooting." Health officials in Africa are warning the Ebola outbreak in Democratic Republic of the Congo is spreading. Reporter Emmett Livingstone is in DRC's capital, Kinshasa.
2: Ituri, a province in eastern Congo about the size of West Virginia, is the epicenter of the outbreak, with about 94% of recorded cases in Congo. And according to Congolese health authorities, the virus has now spread to half of the province's health zones. Now, it's hard to gauge the scale of this crisis, but there are clues that suggest it's much larger than the official figures suggest.
0: Emmett Livingstone reporting. The House of Representatives will take up two measures this week. One would renew a key American spying power. The other is a bill that would pay for 3 years of federal immigration enforcement. NPR's Eric McDaniel reports that immigration enforcement measure was held up in the Senate.
3: This $70 billion in immigration enforcement money was first delayed by President Trump's push for $1 billion in Secret Service money for his ballroom project. That push failed. Then the money was held up by his fund to give taxpayer bucks to folks who claim they've been victimized by the government. That's currently on hold due to a court decision, though Trump says he hopes to revive it. House Republicans intend to send this immigration enforcement deal, passed by the Senate Friday, to the White House sometime this week. Then on to their next challenge, renewing Section 702 of the Foreign Intelligence Surveillance Act, which lets the government collect foreigners' communications abroad. That fight got complicated, though, when Trump named a controversial pick to be acting director of national intelligence. Lawmakers have until Friday to work it out. Eric McDaniel, NPR News, Washington.
0: Jury selection starts in Los Angeles today in the federal trial of the man charged with setting a blaze that led to the deadly Palisades fire last year. That fire killed a dozen people. You're listening to NPR.
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5: This is WXXI Classical. Good morning. I'm Brenda Tremblay. We have a mist rising from waterways, lakes, and rivers across western and central New York. It's in the 50s right now, warming up eventually to about 80 degrees with blue skies, sunshine, and no rain in the forecast for today. Our next chance of showers is tomorrow, where there's a 50% chance of thunderstorms. A large plume of smoke is drifting on the west side of the city in the direction of Gates, and it's because of a 5-alarm fire at a business on Lyle Avenue, a fire almost designed to burn. It's a pallet company, a wooden pallet business that is on fire right now. So if you smell smoke on the west side of the city, that is probably why. The roads closed in and around that business on Lyle Avenue are closed, of course. And it is Monday. Happy Monday to you. It is June 8th, and I'm glad you are here for music, beginning with a piece inspired by the serenity of the canal. This is a canalscape called Soliloquy by Rochester native Carson Kuman.

I'm from NPR News in Washington. I'm Korva Coleman. Israel and Iran continue to exchange missile fire. Iran fired missile toward Israel yesterday after Israel carried out fresh attacks in Lebanon.

0: You've been listening to a soliloquy for string quartet called Canalscape, music inspired by the serene beauty of the Erie Canal across western and central New York by Rochester native Carson Kumin, played by the Ukrainian quartet. We'll hear from the Apollo Ensemble this morning. There's exciting music by Tchaikovsky coming your way, the Daily Mystery Piece in about half an hour, and lots of favorites this morning, including a Ravel's Daybreak, a kind of musical sunrise, which I think you will love. It's all ahead here on Classical 91.5 and FM 90.3.
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2: Violinist Blake Pouliot says Maurice Ravel jammed every single violin technique into this one virtuosic piece.
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0: The Minnesota Orchestra plays the Capriccio Italien by Peter Ilyich Tchaikovsky, conducted here by A.G. Uwe.

0: On Classical 91.5, we've been enjoying La Capriccio Italian by Tchaikovsky, performed by the Minnesota Orchestra, led by AGOA. Good morning, I'm Brenda Trombley. The mystery piece is coming your way in about 10 minutes. We've got a Haydn symphony to enjoy before 7 o'clock. Another beautiful summery day with blue skies, sunshine, and a high around 80 degrees. And on the west side of the city, a fire at a pallet factory that's sending a huge plume of smoke over the west side. Lyle Avenue and the surrounding neighborhood has been closed off. Firefighters have been on the scene for about 7+ hours. And if you're driving in from the west side, you'll see the smoke rising above the city about, as I said, about 400 people right now without electricity because of that big pallet fire on the west side. 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
1: 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Enter the singular sound world of Arvo Pärt in a concert from Carnegie Hall Live.
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0: An etude by H. Leslie Adams, played there by Thomas Otten on Classical 91.5 and FM 90.3. It's 6:38 and time for the Daily Mystery Piece.
1: Mexico Romántico. 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
0: That's coming your way tonight at 10 o'clock after a show called Living Classical, which is at 8 o'clock. Next week, starting next Monday night, you'll be able to hear broadcast concerts from the Rochester Philharmonic Orchestra's just ended season. We have a new season for you beginning next Monday night at 8 o'clock.
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0: It's time for the Daily Mystery Piece, and the theme was inspired by an email from Helen, who listens with us. She wrote, "Dear Brenda, have you already done a Daily Mystery series on lullabies? If not, I suggest it. That could be good fun." So thanks. Thanks, Helen, for the idea. I don't think we have done lullabies. So that is the simple mystery for you. Can you identify famous lullabies like this?

It was a mystery piece for you. A lullaby by... That's the mystery we've been listening to. Philip McCann with Peter Parks conducting the Black Dyke Mills Band on WXXI Classical. Tune in tomorrow for another mystery lullaby. We'll continue our series of lullabies. This morning, you'll hear from guitarist Elliot Fisk in a bit, violinist Mark O'Connor, and what all the musicians in Paris knew immediately in 1912. A really nice date book's coming your way at about 7:15 in about 45 minutes or so. In the meantime, we have a symphony by Franz Joseph Haydn, an early symphony, number 18, played here by the Apollo Ensemble.

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0: Guitarist Richard Cimino playing a Baroque guitar. Really interesting instrument there. We heard a sonata by Ludovico Roncalli on WXXO FM and HD1 Rochester, streaming online at WXXIClassical.org. 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
1: Hi there, this is Bill McLaughlin of Exploring Music, inviting you to tune in to hear Strangers in a Strange Land. We're going to follow the stories and the music of those wonderful artists who came to this country in the 1930s and 40s to escape fascism. Some are very well known, like Stravinsky and Bartók, some less so, but they all made a tremendous contribution to music in this country. That's Strangers in a Strange Land, this week on Exploring Music.
0: Strangers in a Strange Land, coming your way tonight at 7 on Classical 91.5. It's time for the headlines.
2: Live from NPR News in Washington, I'm Korva Coleman. Israel and Iran have both fired ballistic missiles. It's the first such exchange between the bitter rivals since a Mideast ceasefire was declared. As NPR's Greg Myrie reports, this marks a major escalation that risks a return to a full-scale regional war.
3: Iran unleashed a barrage of missiles at Israeli military air bases that began late Sunday night. Israel says it shot down all the incoming fire and no injuries or damage was reported. Early Monday morning, dozens of Israeli warplanes took part in bombing Iranian air defenses in the western and central parts of the country. This is according to the Israeli military. President Trump said on Truth Social that Israel and Iran must immediately stop shooting.

0: But it was not clear whether they would heed his call. The latest attacks mark the most serious threat to the Middle East truce declared 2 months ago. Greg Myrie, NPR News, Tel Aviv.
1: Trump added more online comments last hour. He claimed both Israel and Iran are looking to do a, quote, immediate ceasefire. He says final negotiations are proceeding. The U.S. military is blockading Iranian ports. Trump says that will remain until a final deal is reached. Trump walked out of an interview yesterday with NBC News. The moderator of NBC's Meet the Press repeatedly questioned him about a controversial fund to pay people Trump claims were improperly targeted by the government. Trump also repeated several false claims about elections. NPR's Franco Ordonez says critics fear the fund will give money to people who attacked police defending the U.S. Capitol on January 6th.
2: Now, a lot of Republican lawmakers are concerned about the political implications. I mean, so much so that Trump's own attorney general tried to assure them that the fund was going away. But in the interview, Trump made very clear that he's not given up on the idea.
1: NPR's Franco Ordonez reporting. Jury selection starts today in Los Angeles in a federal trial. It's for the suspect accused of setting what turned into the deadly Palisades fire last year. Steve Futterman reports.
3: Jonathan Rinderknecht is charged with intentionally starting a different fire, the Lockman fire, just past midnight on January 1st last year. Prosecutors say the Lockman fire then smoldered underground for a week before resurfacing and exploding into the Palisades fire. Defense attorney Steve Haney says his client is not guilty. He says the Lockman fire was started by errant fireworks.
4: Jonathan did not start the fire on January 1st. We believe strongly it was started by a firework.
3: The Palisades fire led to the death of a dozen people. Nearly 7,000 structures were destroyed. For NPR News, I'm Steve Futterman in Los Angeles.
1: Meanwhile, the nearby Eaton fire, at the same time in the same area, killed 19 people. This is NPR.
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6: This is Classical 91.5. I'm Brenda Tremblay with some local fire news. A massive fire at a building full of pallets on Lyle Avenue sent a plume of smoke across the city overnight and left hundreds without power. If you smell smoke this morning on the west side, that is why. I believe the fire is under control. No one was hurt, but the plume of smoke was quite spectacular coming in very early this morning. It is going to be quite beautiful today, warm with sunshine and breezy conditions, a high near 83 degrees. Comfortable sleeping weather's in the forecast for overnight tonight. And tomorrow, it's going to be quite hot. We could break a record. Our meteorologist, Josh Nichols, is predicting a high of 90 degrees. About 16,000 birds were recorded crossing Monroe County by radar last evening. Spring migration is winding down, and a birder at the Iroquois Wildlife Refuge west of Rochester saw some really interesting species over the weekend, including a sora, three sandhill cranes, and an American bittern, one of the weirdest sounding birds on the planet. It's a great time to be appreciating birds. And sun came up this morning on this Monday, June 8th at 5:31 a.m.

0: We've been listening to the second suite from Daphnis and Chloe by Maurice Ravel, played there by the Berlin Philharmonic Orchestra, led by Herbert von Karajan on WXXI Classical. And for some context on that magnificent music,
1: this is the Composer's Datebook for June 8th. I'm John Burge. On today's date in 1912, Maurice Ravel's ballet Daphnis and Chloe received its first performance in Paris, staged by Serge Diaghilev's Ballet Russe. 3 years earlier, Diaghilev had approached Ravel about composing a ballet, and Ravel started working on a scenario based on an old Greek pastoral romance about two lovers separated by pirates and reunited by the intervention of the god Pan. Ravel was a meticulous and slow worker, and by the time of its 1912 premiere, years of internal squabbles in the Diaghilev company and conceptual differences between the composer and choreographer had dampened everyone's enthusiasm for the project.

In his memoirs, Pierre Monteux, the conductor of the first performance, recalled, "At first, Diaghilev had been very enthusiastic with Ravel's magnificent score, but for some reason, which I have always thought was due to the weakness of the choreography, his fervor for Ravel and his music diminished to such a low pitch that it became difficult to work as we should have on the premiere. But all the musicians in the orchestra, and I might say all the musicians in Paris, knew that this was Maurice Ravel's greatest work." Composers Daybook is produced by APM, American Public Media, in conjunction with the American Composers Forum, reminding you that all music was once new.

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0: That's coming up 10 o'clock this morning right here on Classical 91.5, streaming at WXXIClassical.org.
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0: Violinist Thomas Christian plays two romances by Heinrich Wilhelm Ernst.

We heard two romances by Heinrich Wilhelm Ernst, played by violinist Thomas Christian and pianist Yevgeny Sineski on WXXI. It is now 7:32, and if you're just joining me, welcome. I'm Brenda Tremblay. Tomorrow we'll learn what was interesting about the debut of John Williams' iconic score for Star Wars on the Datebook. So that'll be fun. Looking forward to the Composer's Datebook tomorrow around this time here on WXXI Classical. The weather's going to be quite fine if you'd like to get head off for whatever, the beach, gardening, walking, pickleball. We're looking at blue skies and sunshine and a high in the low 80s today, close to 90 tomorrow. We could break a record for warmth this week. It's a little warmer than usual. Our next chance of rain is tomorrow afternoon. Listen now to a piece called Forward into Light. It's by composer Sarah Kirkland Snyder. She says this is a meditation on perseverance and bravery, and it was inspired by the American women suffragists, Sojourner Truth, Elizabeth Cady Stanton, our own Susan B. Anthony, who called Rochester home, just to name a few. So the composer, Sarah Kirkland Snyder, took a theme from what was called the March of the Women. This was a song written in 1910 that was literally sung in halls, on streets and farms, even on the steps of the U.S. Capitol. And she wrote this music, she said, thinking about what it means to believe in something so deeply that you are willing to endure isolation, assault, and endangerment to fight for it. We'll hear Forward into Light by Sarah Kirkland Snyder, played here by the Metropolis Ensemble, led by Andrew Sear.

0: We've been listening to music by Sarah Kirkland Snyder, a work called Forward into Light, inspired by the American women who fought for the right to vote 100 years ago or so. The Metropolis Ensemble was conducted there by Andrew Sear on Classical 91.5 and FM 90.3. Coming up, we'll check in with the latest headlines and hear about a small Western New York village that has become an international art hub over the weekend, thanks to an exhibition that touches on ecology and architecture and the Erie Canal. Some very interesting art music is there. 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
1: Toru Takemitsu described his piece Dreamtime the way that you might describe dreams themselves. Short episodes suspended in seeming incoherency that somehow form a whole. Written for dance in 1981, the piece moves through a shimmering orchestral texture where melodic shapes surface briefly, pass by, and dissolve before anything quite resolves. I'm Tyler Klein, and you can hear it on the next Living Classical.
0: That is a new show for you tonight at 8 o'clock next week around this time. And next Monday night at 8 o'clock, to be specific, you can hear the first broadcast in the 2025-26 season of the Rochester Philharmonic Orchestra. We have a new season of RPO broadcast to bring to you starting next Monday. It's been a crash on 490 eastbound at Ames Street that's slowing traffic from the west side. And you may smell smoke. There was a massive fire overnight that burned a number of pallets in a building off Lyle Avenue. Lyle is closed between Avery and Glide Street. And early this morning, there was literally a huge plume of smoke drifting across the west side, headed south from the city of Rochester. It's been a crash and rush on Pinnacle Road at Rush Menden Road. Otherwise, traffic is zipping along for the most part. As we listen to The Dance of the Blessed Spirits by Christoph Willibald Gluck, performed here by the conductorless Orpheus Chamber Orchestra.

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0: The Dance of the Blessed Spirits from Orpheus and Eurydice by Christoph Willibald Gluck. We heard the Orpheus Chamber Orchestra on WXXI Classical.
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1: Live from NPR News in Washington, I'm Korva Coleman. Iran's military has issued a statement saying it is halting its offensive operations against Israel, which has fired at Iran. Iran targeted Israel yesterday. That came after Israel fired at Iran's proxy militants, Hezbollah, in Lebanon. The conflict has threatened a fragile ceasefire. NPR's Jane Araf says another Iranian proxy group, Yemen's Houthis, have also fired at Israel.
2: There were sirens sounding in Israel this morning after attacks both by Yemen's Houthi rebels, which are Iranian allies, and Iranian missiles being launched. Iran said it targeted two Israeli military bases. It said in retaliation for Israeli strikes on Iranian radar sites. And Israel said it hit an Iranian petrochemical plant.
1: NPR's Jane Araf reporting from Beirut. President Trump had demanded that both sides stop fighting. Writing online this morning, Trump said both Israel and Iran are looking to do a, quote, immediate ceasefire. He says final negotiations are proceeding. The U.S. military is blockading Iranian ports, and Trump says that will stay until a final deal is reached. At least 32 people have been killed in the southern Philippines following a powerful

0: earthquake offshore today. Ashish Valentine reports from Taipei. Scores of people have been injured and rescue efforts continue.
1: The earthquake struck off the coast of the southern island of Mindanao. Earthquakes are common in the Philippines, which sits on top of a geologically unstable region in the Pacific Ocean called the Ring of Fire. Many of these quakes occur without much incident, but a few can turn deadly. The earthquake also caused damage to homes in parts of neighboring Indonesia over 100 miles away. Neighboring countries, including Japan, have issued tsunami warnings. The Philippines President Bongbong Marcos said the national government's coordinating the disaster response and will address Mindanao's needs. For NPR News, I'm Ashish Valentine in Taipei.
0: New York City Mayor Zoran Mamdani says a new watch party has been set for fans during tonight's NBA Finals game between the New York Knicks and the San Antonio Spurs. This comes after the U.S. Secret Service and New York police canceled a planned gathering outside Madison Square Garden. NPR's Brian Mann has more.
2: Mamdani and President Trump will both be at Game 3 of the NBA Finals tonight. According to city officials, law enforcement determined a watch party for fans outside the Garden wouldn't work because of heightened security surrounding Trump's visit. The last watch party at the venue Friday night turned chaotic with more than two dozen arrests. The newly scheduled gathering will be held for 5,000 fans in Bryant Park, also in Midtown Manhattan. Attendance is free, but registration is required. In a statement, Mamdani said these watch parties have become a celebration of New York City itself. The Knicks play at home tonight, holding a 2-0 lead in the series. Brian Mann, NPR News, New York.
0: It's NPR.
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4: Welcome to another beautiful summery day. I'm Brenda Trombley with you at 4 minutes past 8 o'clock. You can count on sunshine, blue skies, a few clouds, and 80 degrees for a high today. Maybe a smidge warmer. Tomorrow, even warmer, close to 90 with a 50% chance of showers and thunderstorms in the afternoon tomorrow. Today should be rain free. Right now it's in the 60s with a few clouds downtown and a bit of a slowdown on the west side. There's been a crash on 490 eastbound at Ames Street. And over the weekend, a small village along the Erie Canal west of here became an international art hub. The Medina Triennial kicked off over the weekend, showcasing the work of artists from as far away as Paris, Mexico City, and Tokyo. My colleague WXXI's Patrick Hoskin reports that some of the pieces incorporate the Erie Canal itself.
5: Last September, an old canal barge made its way from Rochester, 45 miles west, to the village of Medina. Community members lugged trees and soil to help the artist Mary Mattingly build a unique garden, a floating one. Mattingly's project is one of the key pieces of the Medina Triennial, which brings international artists and their work to the village. Corinne Lonzo is co-artistic director along with Carrie Conti. She says the artists tapped to contribute also helped shape the concept.
6: Basically, it asks what keeps communities alive. Water, food, memory, labor. So we really wanted the works that don't illustrate those ideas, but actually engage them.
5: For shade on the garden barge, Mattingly built a pavilion, but she needed help. So she recruited a few students with help from Seth Holmes, an associate professor of architecture at RIT.
7: A lot of times architects will design something, hand drawings off, and someone else builds it, right? That's pretty common. We really like to strive to have our students learn the hands-on components of construction and not just draw it and hope someone else builds it for them.
5: Patrick Hoskin, WXXI News.
4: And I'm looking forward to seeing that floating garden and to hear a group vocal performance inspired by the cycle of water in the new triennial. It runs through September, all throughout the village of Medina, about an hour drive west of Rochester. I'm glad you are listening to music with me on this Monday morning. It is June 8th.

0: Guitarist Elliot Fisk with flutist Paula Robeson played in Nightclub 1960 by Astor Piazzolla on WXXI Classical. Coming up, we will hear recordings featuring violinist Mark O'Connor in about 20 minutes, and the Rochester Pops is ahead as well, coming up on WXXI Classical 91.5.
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0: Hear that tomorrow night at 8 o'clock right here on Classical 91.5. We'll check the PBS calendar after we listen to the Hanover Band led by Anthony Halstead and a symphony by Johann Christian Bach.

0: on Classical 91.5. We've been listening to a symphony by Johann Christian Bach. That was Symphony 5, played by the Hanover Band, led by Anthony Halsted. It's 8:23. I don't know if you have plans for the evening, but I have a couple of suggestions, beginning with WXXI TV tonight.
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0: And tonight you can catch up with the latest headlines on the PBS NewsHour at 7. That'll be followed by a documentary about Wishbone. Do you remember Wishbone? Do you remember the public children's television series, What's the Story, Wishbone? He was a Jack Russell Terrier that brought literature to life back in the late 1990s, I believe. And you'll see a documentary tonight about the creation of and cultural impact of the Wishbone public television series tonight at 8. That'll be followed by Mr. Rogers and a retrospective featuring celebrities and cast members and Joanne Rogers recalling their favorite moments from Mr. Rogers' Neighborhood tonight at 9 o'clock. Imuzici plays a concerto by Tommaso Albinoni, featuring violinist Pina Camarelli.

On Classical 91.5, we've been listening to eMusici playing a concerto by Tommaso Albinoni. 8:31, hello, I'm Brenda Tremblay. Trusting you had a nice weekend. You'll hear a few suggestions for taking in live music in the arts this evening. And we've got some wonderful music to enjoy together, including Joyful Day by Fela Sawandi in about 10 minutes. Traffic zipping along for the most part. You'll see flashing lights, though, on 490 eastbound at Mount Reed Boulevard. I have possible injuries there. And you want to avoid in the city the area around Lyle Avenue between Avery and Glide. There was a massive fire overnight in that part of the city, and a plume of smoke rising from a pallet warehouse or some kind of facility that housed pallets. Anyway, the place was full of burnable material, and we have a few hundred people without electricity this morning, and the smell of smoke linger in the air around the northwest quadrant of the city, drifting southward. It's going to be mostly sunny with a high near 80 today. This is Old Country Fairy Tale. It's by an artist who is appearing in the Finger Lakes this summer, Mark O'Connor. And here is a violinist / fiddlist, Mark O'Connor, collaborating with cellist Yo-Yo Ma and double bass player Edgar Meyer in the Old Country Fairy Tale.

We've been listening to an artist who's appearing at the Geneva Music Festival on June 14th, Mark O'Connor, playing his own old country fairy tale with cellist Yo-Yo Ma and Edgar Meyer. Mark and Maggie O'Connor are appearing in Geneva on the 14th with some American roots music and a beautiful lakeside setting. You can find out more about that at the Geneva Music Festival website. Coming up, we've got some joyful music by Phyllis Awandi to enjoy together. Glorious weather. We've got blue skies and sunshine and high expected to reach about 80. And what a wonderful weekend. I hope you had a nice couple of days, but I had a chance to sing with the Chamber Choir First Inversion, conducted by Lee Wright. And we collaborated with saxophonist Bill Tiberio this weekend in a varied program that included a lot of music for chamber choir and improv saxophone. It was one of my favorite First Inversion concerts of all time. The Chamber Choir has been going for about 12 years now, and it was just really delightful. And then Saturday night, Pegasus Early Music hosted a kind of preview of their upcoming season. Lots to look forward to there as well. Well, listen now to Joyful Day. Oh, I was going to tell you about the events calendar tonight. Hold on a second. So tonight, it's Monday, so you have a few choices here. The Rich Thompson Trio is appearing in the Little Cafe tonight at 7 o'clock. That's Rich Thompson on drums, pianist Andrew Carroll, and Gavin Gray playing bass. Free jazz tonight at the Little, starting at 7 in the cafe, with more at thelittle.org. There's a kind of a dystopian, dark, artistic film on tonight at the Little Theater at 7. It's a 4K restoration of Werkmeister Harmonies. I read the description and I'm not exactly sure what it's about, but if you're in a kind of apocalyptic mood, this could be your thing. With more about this sort of dreadful, dark film, 7 o'clock tonight in Little Theater 1 at thelittle.org. All right. Enough of that. Here is Joyful Day from the African Suite by Phyllis Awande, played here by the London Symphony Orchestra, led by Paul Freeman.

0: Joyful Day from the African Suite by Phyllis Sawandi. We hear the London Symphony Orchestra led by Paul Freeman. I'm Brenda Trombley, happy to be with you for another hour before PT at 10 o'clock. It's 8:51.
1: Violinist Blake Pouliot says Maurice Ravel jammed every single violin technique into this one virtuosic piece.
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1: Toru Takemitsu described his piece Dreamtime the way that you might describe dreams themselves. Short episodes suspended in seeming incoherency that somehow form a whole. Written for dance in 1981, the piece moves through a shimmering orchestral texture where melodic shapes surface briefly, pass by, and dissolve before anything quite resolves. I'm Tyler Klein, and you can hear it on the next Living Classical.
0: That's coming up tonight at 8 o'clock.
2: Live from NPR News in Washington, I'm Corva Coleman. Iran says it's halting further attacks on Israel for now. This comes as President Trump says Israel and Iran are, quote, looking to do an immediate ceasefire. He wrote online that final negotiations on ending the war with Iran are proceeding, quote, subject to ignorance or stupidity getting in its way. NPR's Aya Batrawi has more.
3: Iran's armed forces say Israel has, quote, learned a lesson and said it was suspending further attacks. It follows Iran saying it launched missiles at Israeli air bases late Sunday and early Monday in response to an Israeli attack on Lebanon's capital, Beirut, where the Iran-backed Hezbollah has offices. Israel says its air force struck back, hitting targets in Iran, including a petrochemical plant. The fighting threatened to reignite and widen a war President Trump is trying to end. Yemen's Houthis say that as part of the, quote, axis of resistance, they too fired a missile barrage at sensitive Israeli sites near Tel Aviv on Monday. Aya Batrawi, NPR News, Dubai.
2: British Prime Minister Keir Starmer says he wants the United Kingdom to become the first country in the world where it's impossible for children to take, share, or view nude images on their devices. In a speech today, Starmer issued a threat to big tech companies such as Apple and Google. NPR's Lauren Freyer reports from London.
4: The British government says 91% of online child sex abuse stems from images taken by the children themselves. British law requires tech companies to remove illegal content, including child pornography. But Prime Minister Starmer now wants them to go a step further and introduce device controls that detect and block anyone under 18 from sending or receiving sexually explicit images.
5: Because when it comes to the safety of our children, standing by is not an option.
4: If tech companies don't comply within 3 months, Starmer says he'll introduce legislation to force them to. Companies could face fines.

0: and tech bosses could be held criminally liable. Lauren Freyer, NPR News, London.
1: A second case of the new world screwworm has been confirmed at a Texas ranch. The federal government is working to eradicate the parasitic fly. From Texas Public Radio in San Antonio, Jerry Clayton reports some ranchers want more.
2: On Christian Biedenharn's family's ranch about 2 hours south of San Antonio, he says they're hoping for swift action from the U.S. government to produce more sterile flies, which trick the wild insects into wasting their one chance at reproduction.
3: We need those quarantine zones, and we need funding as fast as possible. And we kind of need all the above strategies right now, just given what seems to be a delay in getting production and volumes online.
2: Agriculture Commissioner Sid Miller last week criticized the USDA for what he called a slow, bureaucratic, and incomplete response to the threat. Texas Governor Greg Abbott announced last week he's expanding a statewide disaster declaration. I'm Jerry Clayton in San Antonio.
1: It's NPR.
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5: 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We're getting into the most beautiful and longest days of the year. Upstate New York, sunrise at 5:31, sunset 8:49, and stretch it out today with mostly sunny skies, blue skies, and a few clouds, no rain, and it'll be pleasant and warm with a high around 83 degrees. We've got starlight in the forecast for overnight tonight with comfortable temperatures in the 60s, and tomorrow is going to be hot. We could break a record. The record is 93, and our meteorologist says it's going to get up to 90 tomorrow with a scattered shower or thunderstorm. Storm possibly tomorrow afternoon. Right now it's in the 60s across the region with nonstop sunshine downtown Rochester.

Canadian guitarist Emma Rush played a waltz by Madame Dolores Degoni on WXXI Classical. Between now and 10 o'clock, we'll hear Simona Dinnerstein performing music of Schumann and a Snowdrops waltz. I think it's safe to put away the shovels, right? Knock on something. You never know around here. No, we'll hear a lovely waltz by Johann Strauss Jr. a little bit later on this morning here on Classical 91.5 and FM 90.3. In the meantime, here is a serenade by Wolfgang Amadeus Mozart, played by the Orchestra of Auvergne with Leopold Hager and soloist Jean-Jacques Cantereau.

0: On Classical 91.5, we've been listening to a serenade by Wolfgang Amadeus Mozart, played by the Orchestra of the Auvergne, with Leopold Hager conducting and violin soloist Jean-Jacques Cantereau. It is 19 minutes before 10 o'clock and performance today. Steve Johnson will be with you at lunchtime. Mona will join you at 4 this afternoon, taking you through the evening until exploring music at 7.
1: Hi there, this is Bill McLaughlin of Exploring Music, inviting you to tune in to hear Strangers in a Strange Land. We're going to follow the stories and the music of those wonderful artists who came to this country in the 1930s and 40s to escape fascism. Some are very well known, like Stravinsky and Bartók, some less so, but they all made a tremendous contribution to music in this country. That's Strangers in a Strange Land, this week on Exploring Music.
0: Out the window, you'll see blue skies and sunshine, no rain today, and a high around 83 degrees, a little cooler along the shore of Lake Ontario, as usual. We've got starlight forecasted for tonight and nice sleeping weather with temperatures in the low 60s. And tomorrow could be quite hot with a high temperature around 90. Could have some scattered showers and thunderstorms tomorrow, Tuesday. Today is Monday. You probably knew that. Monday, June 8th. Pianist Simona Dinnerstein performs The Arabesque by Robert Schumann.

0: 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It's 9:50.
1: Violinist Blake Pouliot says Maurice Ravel jammed every single violin technique into this one virtuosic piece.
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1: 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The music continues for you, and we're going to be listening to performance today in just a moment. Steve Johnson with you at lunchtime. Mona will be with us later on this afternoon. I'm Brenda Trombley. As always, thank you for listening. I'm already ready to go tomorrow with the Lauren Dubin Trio on the playlist. We'll hear Vivaldi's Four Seasons with a new twist tomorrow morning, and Michael Ungar recorded at Rochester's Sacred Heart Cathedral. Thank you for listening, and I hope you'll switch on tomorrow morning. It's 10 o'clock.
2: David Coucheron plays a violin that was made by Antonio Stradivarius in 1725. Stradivarius, considered by many to be the greatest violin maker of all time. Coucheron says this violin is like a lot of great artists, very sensitive, sometimes even moody. It changes with the temperature, changes with humidity, it changes when he travels. And Coucheron says their relationship is reciprocal. He's had to get to know his violin, and the violin has gotten to know him. From APM American Public Media, this is Performance Today. I'm Valerie Kaler. Coming up, David Coucheron and his Strad in concert in Atlanta, Georgia. That's on the way later in this hour of PT. David Coucheron plays a sonata by Edvard Grieg ahead. Here's a sweet little song by Grieg about two young lovers. They meet for the first time as the sun's going down over the sea. The clouds are red, and the young lovers have the sensation of being united in the wonder of nature. The First Meeting, music by Edvard Grieg.

Edvard Grieg made that music for solo piano, and it works just beautifully in that version for small orchestra. The First Meeting by Grieg. Terje Tonnesen led that recording with the Norwegian Chamber Orchestra. David Kusheron and Julie Kusheron play a Grieg violin sonata just ahead on PT. From APM, American Public Media, this is Performance Today, taking you to concerts around the world. I'm Valerie Kaler. You know how sometimes pop musicians and rock bands will do these big shows with a few classical musicians joining in, looking very chic and elegant, tuxedos and gowns in the background? When I see that, I always wonder, who are these players? What kind of careers do they have in classical music besides backing up rock bands? Well, let me tell you about one of those folks. Julie Kusheron grew up in Oslo, Norway, started piano lessons at the age of 4, now has bachelor's and master's degrees from the Royal College of Music in London. So yeah, impeccable classical credentials. She teaches piano these days in her current hometown of Atlanta, Georgia, while playing concerts across the country and around the world. And she's played with Elton John and the Steve Miller Band. She loves and plays all kinds of music. Let's hear from a recent concert at Spivey Hall in Morrow, Georgia. Julie Kusheron at the piano, her brother David Kusheron playing the violin. They're playing they're going to play the violin sonata number 2 by Norwegian composer Edvard Grieg.

0: Norwegian composer Edvard Grieg wrote that in 1867 when he was 24 years old and on his honeymoon. Violin Sonata No. 2 by Grieg. A musical brother and sister gave that performance. Julie Coucheron, piano, David Coucheron, violin. Musical siblings, brother and sister. They grew up in Oslo, Norway in the 1990s, and they now both live in Atlanta, Georgia. The concert we just heard from was presented by the Atlanta Symphony, where David is concertmaster. David Coucheron, 3 years old when he started violin lessons. His sister Julie, a late starter, I guess, 4 when she started taking piano. In just a moment, music is an end unto itself. This is Performance Today from APM.
1: You're listening to WXXI Classical. Good morning. I'm Steve Johnson with you on Monday, June 8th. A warmer day today. Sunny skies with highs around 81 degrees. Clear tonight as well with lows reaching 62. And then tomorrow we begin an especially warm and rainy stretch. Highs could reach 90 degrees with that rain hitting sometime in the evening. And then it looks like it'll be sort of the mid-80s to the mid-90s for the rest of the week with on and off rain and a chance of thunderstorms throughout. Do join me this afternoon. We've got some great music to look forward to, including Brahms's 4th Symphony. We'll also be hearing a septet by Friedrich Witt, and of course, noteworthy today telling us about the music of Dobrinka Tabakova. Hope you'll join me for all that between noon and 4 this afternoon.
2: Craig Hella Johnson, Clarice Assad, Meg Rohrer, and Andrew Yee are all accomplished musicians and composers, but they share another unique bond. 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
0: How do composers settle on titles for their compositions? Sometimes the names simply come from their structure or instrumentation, symphony, sonata, duo, etc. But composers often like to be more evocative, and that process is its own creative venture. In 2003, composer Ned Roram had a bit of fun coming up with a title for a piece he wrote for the Bridgehampton Chamber Music Festival. He'd written a piece for them years before called Bright Music. So what about Dull Music for the new one? That might not have been the best way to market the piece. Fortunately, that idea evaporated when Roram remembered a piece by Charles Ives called The Unanswered Question. Roram says to him, quote, "Music asks no questions. It provides an answer. Art is an end in itself, an answer." So he found his title through some friendly wordplay. Let's drop in on a concert during the Bridgehampton Summer Music Festival. This is The Unquestioned Answer by Ned Roram.

0: The Unquestioned Answer by Ned Roram, a concert during the Bridgehampton Summer Music Festival in Bridgehampton, New York, featured flutist Mario Martin. Tianxin Cindy Wu and Aaron Keefe played violins. Brannon Cho was the cellist and Shai Wasner the pianist. Ned Roram was a prolific composer and writer in the American classical scene. He composed more than 300 works, symphonies, operas, chamber music, most well known for his art songs. He received the Pulitzer Prize for Music in 1976 for his orchestral suite, Air Music. Roram also wrote profusely in diaries and letters to fellow musicians and celebrities of the day. His published collections of music criticism, diaries, and letters were both praised and criticized for sharing intimate, sometimes outlandish, details of his life and the lives of others. But his music criticism was valued and treasured. Composer and writer Ned Roram, he died in 2022 at the age of 99. In a moment, Maurice Ravel puts a violinist through his paces. This is Performance Today from APM.
1: 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Romantic works by two giants of 20th century classical music from Mexico, Manuel María Ponce and Carlos Chávez. 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
0: In the 19th century and beyond, the music of the Roma people colored the entire musical identity of Hungary. Composers all over Europe mined this very rich vein for its vibrant and evocative rhythms and sounds. Maurice Ravel was one of them. He wrote his concert rhapsody, Cigan, in 1924 for violinist Jeli Daranyi, the great-niece of the legendary Hungarian virtuoso Joseph Joachim. Even though she only got the music a couple days before its premiere, she absolutely knocked it out of the park. Huge success. We've got violinist Blake Pouliot to hit that home run today. He says Ravel throws everything possible at the violin.
3: What he's doing is he's showing pretty much every technique you can think of and every form that the violin can play on. You're going to have long, luxurious passages. You're going to have quick left-hand pizzicato, right-hand pizzicato, fast passages, double stops, harmonics, octaves, everything that you can think of is just conjoined into this monster of a showpiece. And it's really fun.
0: Violinist Blake Pouliot. Here he is at the Aspen Music Festival alongside conductor Matthias Pinscher in the Aspen Chamber Symphony with Maurice Ravel's Cigan.

Violinist Blake Pouliot soloing with the Aspen Chamber Symphony led by Matthias Pinscher at the Aspen Music Festival and School. Music inspired by the melodies and rhythm and flair of the Hungarian Roma people, Maurice Ravel's Cigan. Blake Pouliot was a PT Young Artist in Residence back in 2017, and he played Ravel's Cigan in our studio, with a pianist, by the way, not the full orchestra we just heard. The piano version was actually the original, but the piece was such a smash hit at its premiere that Ravel made the orchestration. Blake Pouliot says the piece just builds and builds and builds and leaves the soloist breathless by the end, and he hopes it leaves the audience breathless too. Ravel's Cigan. 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
1: Toru Takemitsu described his piece Dreamtime the way that you might describe dreams themselves. Short episodes suspended in seeming incoherency that somehow form a whole. Written for dance in 1981, the piece moves through a shimmering orchestral texture where melodic shapes surface briefly, pass by, and dissolve before anything quite resolves. I'm Tyler Klein, and you can hear it on the next Living Classical.
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0: Pianist Vadim Kolodenko is passionate about music, but that does not necessarily mean he likes to talk about it. In fact, he'd rather let the music do the talking.
1: I truly believe that most of music is self-explanatory. Sound can tell more things than we can imagine.
0: Kolodenko says that in addition to letting the music speak for itself, he's learned how to allow himself to be inspired anew each time he plays a piece, even if he's played it 1,000 times. From APM American Public Media, this is Performance Today. I'm Valerie Kaler. On the way, Vadim Kolodenko's inspired Beethoven speaks for itself from a concert in Minnesota. Also on the way, a piece about Japanese feudal lord Domyusto, who walked away from his titles and holdings to honor his Catholic faith. Music written by Miho Hazama, who's the conductor in the piece we're about to hear. Music from the film Babylon by Justin Hurwitz and Thomas Bryla.

Miho Hazama wearing her conductor hat in that recording with the Danish National Symphony Orchestra and Danish National Radio Big Band. She's also a composer, and I've got the evidence. Her music, inspired by a Japanese samurai and Catholic martyr, is on the way this hour. From APM, American Public Media, this is Performance Today. I'm Valerie Kaler. Glad to have you here for today's musical adventures and discoveries. Let's kick things off with a PT debut. Miho Hazama, rising conductor and composer, who works predominantly in the intersection between classical and jazz. She studied classical composition in Tokyo, and then she got a master's degree in jazz composition from the Manhattan School of Music. Hazama leads her own jazz chamber group called M Unit, based in New York. She's also the chief conductor of the Danish Radio Big Band and holds conducting posts with the Metropole Orkest in the Netherlands and the Norwegian Radio Orchestra. As a composer, Hazama finds there's no significant difference in writing jazz or classical music. Each style simply requires her to write meaningful notes on the paper. Oh, is that all? Let's drop in on a recent concert in Berlin. Miho Hazama is leading the Berlin Radio Symphony Orchestra in her own composition, Dom Justo's Faith.

From a concert at the Broadcasting House in Berlin, a piece called Dom Justo's Faith by Japanese composer Miho Hazama. She was also conducting there in that performance with the Berlin Radio Symphony Orchestra. About the inspiration behind the music, Dom Justo Takayama was a Catholic feudal lord and samurai who lived in Japan in the mid-16th century. It was a time of significant anti-Catholic sentiment, and Dom Justo was caught up in the middle of it. There is not nearly enough time to tell his whole story here. Baptized as a child, but as a young adult, disenfranchised from his church because of his samurai status. But when Dom Justo was 20, he fully redevoted himself to Christianity, gave up everything he had. He was exiled to Manila, where he died due to illness 2 months later. In the past few decades, Dom Justo has been beatified and is currently under review for canonization, being considered for sainthood. Dom Justo Takayama, the inspiration for the piece we just heard, Dom Justo's Faith by Miho Hazama.

0: A little later this hour, we'll hear a piece written by one of Miho Hazama's students, Michael Dudley. Just ahead, Whistling Past the Graveyard with Beethoven. This is Performance Today from APM.
1: You're listening to WXXI Classical. It's Monday, June 8th, and I'm Steve Johnson. Another warm day today. Highs could reach 81 degrees with mostly sunny skies. Pretty clear tonight as well, with lows reaching 62 degrees. And then tomorrow, we begin a really warm and rainy stretch. Highs could reach 90 degrees tomorrow with some evening showers expected. And then that rain is going to be sticking around all the way through the end of the week, with temperatures kind of hanging out between the mid-80s and the mid-90s. Do join me when I take over the studio at noon. We've got the NPR newscast. Noteworthy today, telling us about Dobrinka Tabakova. And then later on in the afternoon, we'll be sharing Brahms's Fourth Symphony in a recording by Yannick Nezet-Séguin and the Chamber Orchestra of Europe, plus a concerto for piano by Cipriani Potter. Hope you'll join me starting soon on WXXI.
0: In 1802, Beethoven wrote a letter to his brothers. It was full of frustration, despair, loneliness, pain, and a stubborn belief in the power of art, his art. It reads very much like the kind of note one might leave behind before ending it all. Beethoven did not take his own life, nor did he send that aching confessional to his brothers. It was found in his papers after his death, 25 years later. We know it today as the Heiligenstadt Testament. Maybe just the writing of it helped him square his shoulders and carry on. Whatever the case may be, that year, 1802, a remarkably fertile one for Beethoven. He finished so much music, a symphony, a concert overture, a set of three sonatas for violin and piano, two sets of variations, and a set of three sonatas for solo piano. The first of these three, in G major, is whimsical, almost silly. There's a ka-chunk, ka-chunk, ka-chunk theme that happens over and over, and it suggests a pianist who can't quite make their right and left hands work together. And then, miraculously, it flows into this meticulous cascade of right and left coordination. Beethoven maintains this winking good humor all throughout the piece. Whistling Past the Graveyard, maybe? Pianist Vadim Kolodenko would have nothing to say about that. Not a fan of talking about the music he plays. He likes to let it speak for itself. So I'm happy to take one for the team and say these words here, and let Mr. Kolodenko allow the music to tell its own story.

0: Beethoven's Piano Sonata No. 16 in G major, the first of a set of three published as his Opus 31. Vadim Kolodenko gave that performance at McAllister College in St. Paul, Minnesota, during a concert presented by the Frederic Chopin Society. The Chopin Society has been sharing outstanding piano recitals with the Twin Cities community since 1984. While there's often a Chopin piece on any given recital, the repertoire spans three centuries of keyboard music. It's always a pleasure to share their performances here on PT. You can revisit Vadim Kolodenko's performance anytime you like over the next month. Every episode of our show is archived for 30 days after the initial broadcast, available to stream on demand. Check out the recent archives on the PT page at yourclassical.org. In a moment, that sinking feeling. 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
1: 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I'm Frank Dominguez. 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
0: Have you ever experienced that gut-dropping feeling that something bad's going to happen? At the end of 2019, American composer Michael Dudley had a feeling that they were about to experience an immense loss, felt an urge to prepare emotionally for whatever that impending difficulty might be, and they wanted to understand their own grief process. Dudley started writing a piece of music, and then the pandemic hit. And then civil unrest broke out across the country. And Dudley experienced personal losses due to the gun violence epidemic. All the grief Dudley felt, they put into this music. It begins with a depiction of winter, which gives way to warmer days over the course of 8 minutes of music. This is Prayer for Our Times by Michael Dudley. The Sphinx Virtuosi gave this concert in Clemson, South Carolina.

0: a piece called Prayer for Our Times by Michael Dudley. Michael Dudley began writing that piece in the winter of 2019 and continued writing through the pandemic and the months of national unrest in 2020 as a way to explore their grief. About the piece, Dudley writes, "If I were to offer a message of prayer, let it be that we learn to not hide our sorrow from loss and instead recognize grief as a necessary part of the process for growth." Prayer for Our Times by Michael Dudley. The Sphinx Virtuosi gave that concert at Clemson University in Clemson, South Carolina, presented by the UTSI Chamber Music Series. 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As companies navigate global supply chain challenges, GEP works to help business optimize value and reduce risk through procurement and supply chain strategy consulting services and its AI-native platform, GEP Quantum Intelligence. And by Revenue, providing working capital for businesses whose cash flow is holding them back. Approvals based on revenue, not credit, and funds available in a day at getrevenued.com. I'm Valerie Kaler. This is Performance Today from APM, American Public Media. As violinist Bella Hristova and composer David Ludwig were getting ready for their wedding in 2015, he wrote this violin concerto. Music reflecting on the empathy, sacrifice, and commitment of getting married. 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
1: For the next 4 hours or so, and we'll be filling it with lots of great music. We'll be enjoying Brahms's Fourth Symphony in a recording by the Chamber Orchestra of Europe with Yannick Nézet-Séguin conducting. We'll also be exploring a sort of underappreciated composer, Cipriani Potter, and his second piano concerto brought to us by Howard Shelley. And we'll end the afternoon with a septet by Friedrich Witt performed for us by the Consortium Classicum. I hope you'll stay with me in the next hour as well. We'll be listening to the NPR newscast. And noteworthy today, telling us about the music and career of composer Dobrynka Tabakova. I always have trouble with that name when I have to say it. But the music is great, and I look forward to sharing that with you in about 40 minutes. It is 12 o'clock now, and here's the news from NPR.
2: Live from NPR News, I'm Lakshmi Singh. Diplomatic solutions to the U.S.-Israel war with Iran are further complicated by renewed fighting on multiple fronts over the weekend. Israel is facing Iran and Iran's proxies in Lebanon and Yemen, while President Trump, eager for an end to hostilities, urges Israel and Iran to stop fighting. NPR's Aya Batraoui reports Iran says it is halting further attacks on Israel. For now,
3: Iran's armed forces say Israel has, quote, learned a lesson and said it was suspending further attacks. It follows Iran saying it launched missiles at Israeli air bases late Sunday and early Monday in response to an Israeli attack on Lebanon's capital, Beirut, where the Iran-backed Hezbollah has offices. Israel says its air force struck back, hitting targets in Iran, including a petrochemical plant. The fighting threatened to reignite and widen a war President Trump is trying to end. Yemen's Houthis say that as part of the, quote, axis of resistance, they too fired a missile barrage at sensitive Israeli sites near Tel Aviv on Monday. Aya Batraoui, NPR News, Dubai.
2: Health officials in Africa are warning the Ebola outbreak in Democratic Republic of Congo is spreading. There are 488 confirmed cases in DRC, nearly 90 confirmed deaths. Reporter Emmett Livingstone is in DRC's capital, Kinshasa.
4: Ituri, a province in eastern Congo about the size of West Virginia, is the epicenter of the outbreak, with about 94% of recorded cases in Congo. And according to Congolese health authorities, the virus has now spread to half of the province's health zones. Now, it's hard to gauge the scale of this crisis, but there are clues that suggest it's much larger than the official figures suggest.
2: Emmett Livingstone reporting. The southern Philippines experienced a deadly earthquake Monday local time. The magnitude 7.8 tremor killed at least 35 people and injured more than 200 others. Less than 2 weeks after budget shortfalls required layoffs and buyouts at NPR, the network has appointed a new chief content officer. Nadine Zylstra is a veteran of Pinterest, YouTube, and Sesame Workshop. She's stepping into a role that seeks to balance the tensions between NPR's traditional radio roots and its digital presence and future. NPR's David Folkenflik reports.
5: NPR believes it's found a lifeline in a crowded digital marketplace. President and CEO Catherine Marr says Zylstra is the right person to expand that audience without compromising NPR's mission. Marr points to Zylstra's success at Pinterest, known for fostering a culture of kindness, as a temple for navigating a polarized media landscape. But the challenges are daunting. Broadcast audiences are down, the podcast field is only growing more crowded, and NPR's budget has been affected by the elimination of federal subsidies for public radio stations that pay to broadcast its shows. Zylstra will oversee the strategy for NPR's news, music, and podcasts, while editor-in-chief Tommy Evans remains in charge of its journalism. Zylstra starts in July. David Folkenflik, NPR News.
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1: 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It's Monday, June 8th, and I'm Steve Johnson. Looking out at pretty clear skies here on State Street, we've got a couple clouds here and there, but it is quite sunny otherwise. Warm today as well. Highs could get up to 80 degrees. And that's just the beginning. After some lows around 61 tonight,

Looks like we'll be spending the rest of the week in the mid to upper 80s, maybe even above 90 toward the end of the week. It'll be rainy as well, with showers arriving sometime tomorrow evening and really sticking around all the way through Friday at least. Right now, it is 74 in Rochester, 76 in Houghton.

0: Some music from Broadway. That was Hello Dolly from the play of the same name with music by Jerry Herman. We heard the Ladies Only Cafe Strings performing. Speaking of Broadway, did you get a chance to see the Tonys yesterday with Pink hosting? She is known for her acrobatic performances of her own music, and she certainly brought some of that flair to the awards last night as well. Always happy to be celebrating American musical theater here on WXXI Classical.
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0: Now, violinist Andrew McIntosh is joined by forte pianist Stephen Van Howert for a performance on historical instruments of a violin sonata by Joseph Boulogne, Chevalier de Saint-Georges.

0: Joseph Boulogne, Chevalier de Saint-Georges, Violin Sonata No. 2, performed on period instruments by Andrew McIntosh on the violin and Stephen Van Howert on the forte piano. 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
0: This is WXXI Classical. I'm Steve Johnson. Glad you could join me on this public media station. It's so wonderful to have a place where we can connect with each other over a shared love of music. And we have lots of great music on the way this afternoon. Stick around in the next hour for Brahms's Fourth Symphony. We'll also be hearing a piano concerto by Cipriani Potter later on in the afternoon. And we'll wrap things up with a septet by Friedrich Witt. Lots of great things coming your way, including now, Noteworthy, hosted by Loki Karuna.
2: Contemporary music has always been about showcasing something cutting edge. You know, music that excites, music that expands perspectives, music that offers a new sort of thrill for audiences to engage. This is indeed something that many of today's composers continue to think about when they're creating new pieces of music. But oftentimes, something new and cutting edge is also something smooth, serene, and even tranquil. Hi there, I'm Loki Karuna, and on this edition of Noteworthy, you and I are going to enjoy the peaceful pen of composer Dobrynka Tabakova. Dobrynka was born in the country of Bulgaria, but she's been based in the UK since 1991. After earning a PhD from King's College in London, Dobrynka's career took off with works that showcase her ability to introduce audiences to today's sounds, innovation in orchestral music, while also providing the warmth and comfort that not all new music centers. This Dobrynka Tabakova composition is a great example, a nocturnal moonlight-inspired work titled Whispered Lullaby. Celebration and praise of Tabakova is almost unmatched, with one writer declaring the term avant-garde is changing, and Dobrynka is one of those lending it a new meaning. The way Dobrynka warmly welcomes today's audiences into the world of new music, in addition to her many other accomplishments, makes her one of today's most noteworthy composers. Noteworthy is a production of WDAV Classical Public Radio.

0: Whispered Lullaby, a piece by Dobrinka Tabakova for viola and piano. We heard violist Maxim Risanov performing with pianist Evelyn Chang. That piece was featured on this afternoon's episode of Noteworthy, which we hear every afternoon at around 12:40. 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
2: Hi there, this is Bill McLaughlin of Exploring Music, inviting you to tune in to hear Strangers in a Strange Land. We're going to follow the stories and the music of those wonderful artists who came to this country in the 1930s and 40s to escape fascism. Some are very well known, like Stravinsky and Bartók, some less so, but they all made a tremendous contribution to music in this country. That's Strangers in a Strange Land, this week on Exploring Music.
0: You can hear Exploring Music every weeknight at 7 o'clock here on WXXI Classical. Here is the overture to Wagner's opera Rienzi. It's performed by the Minnesota Orchestra with conductor Sir Neville Mariner.

0: on member-supported public radio, WXXO-FM in HD1 Rochester and WXXY-FM Houghton, the overture to Rienzi by Richard Wagner. Sir Neville Mariner conducted that performance of the Minnesota Orchestra. 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
0: It's 1 o'clock, and here's David Zinman leading the Berlin Radio.

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from The Spring Running by Charles Koechlin. David Zinman conducting that performance of the Berlin Radio Symphony Orchestra on WXXI Classical. I'm Steve Johnson. And, you know, the symphonies of Brahms are obviously very well known. You can hear at least one on basically every orchestra's annual season concerts. Did you know about the passage of keys in these symphonies, though? There's a connection to Mozart's Jupiter Symphony because of the opening themes of the final movement of Mozart's Jupiter Symphony. It starts with C, D, F, E. And people saw in Brahms's first two symphonies, C and D, and were already making the joke. And so he kind of got in on it and wrote the following two symphonies in order to match that motif. Well, here is the fourth one of those, the final one completing this joke about Mozart. Symphony number 4 by Johannes Brahms with Yannick Nézet-Séguin conducting the Chamber Orchestra of Europe.

0: Yannick Nezet-Séguin conducting the Chamber Orchestra of Europe in Brahms's Symphony No. 4 here on WXXI Classical.
1: Toru Takemitsu described his piece Dreamtime the way that you might describe dreams themselves. Short episodes suspended in seeming incoherency that somehow form a whole. Written for dance in 1981, the piece moves through a shimmering orchestral texture where melodic shapes surface briefly, pass by, and dissolve before anything quite resolves. I'm Tyler Klein, and you can hear it on the next Living Classical.
0: That'll be tonight at 8 o'clock, the last episode of Living Classical before we start our RPO broadcasts next week at 8 o'clock on Monday. Lots of great things going on here, and if you're ever curious about what to expect with our evening programming, you can find the program grid online at wxxiclassical.org. Here's Sarah Cahill playing piano in a suite originally written for harpsichord by Elisabeth Jacquet de la Guerre.

0: A Harpsichord Suite by French composer Elisabeth Jacquet de la Guerre. We heard Sarah Cahill performing that on the piano on member-supported public radio WXXOFM and HD1 Rochester and WXXYFM Houghton.
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0: Quick check of the weather. It is 74 degrees in Rochester, 82 degrees already out in Houghton. Here in Rochester, we're expecting highs to reach about 80 degrees with mostly sunny skies, though it's looking a bit cloudier at the moment. Should be clear tonight as well with lows around 61 degrees. And then we're in for a warm and rainy stretch. Temperatures in the mid to upper 80s, maybe even above 90 toward the end of the week with rain throughout starting tomorrow evening. It is 2 o'clock. Here is the ensemble Windscape performing the piece in the form of a habanera by Maurice Ravel.

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0: Peace in the Form of a Habanera by Maurice Ravel, performed for us by the ensemble Windscape. 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
2: 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I understand your anger. I understand your fun. 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
1: You'll hear so many great concerts, including an all-Beethoven festival. 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
0: Very excited for that series starting in just 1 week. 8 p.m. on Monday, June 15th. 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And as always, you can find information about the upcoming season online at WXXIClassical.org. Here's a selection from William Grant Still's monumental collection dedicated to the United States. The whole collection, called The American Scene, it's made up of 5 suites dedicated to different regions of the country. Here is one dedicated to the East, mostly the Northeast, performed here by the Manhattan Chamber Orchestra with Richard Alden Clark conducting.

0: The Manhattan skyline ending the suite known as The East from William Grant Still's collection, The American Scene. Richard Alden Clark conducting that with the Manhattan Chamber Orchestra. This is WXXI.
1: Join me each week on Concierto for a celebration of the Hispanic contribution to classical music. I'm Frank Dominguez. This week, hear guitar pieces by Venezuelan Antonio Lauro, popular Spanish songs by Manuel de Falla, and Argentine pianist Ingrid Fleeter playing Chopin. That's next time on Concierto.
0: Tune in for that tomorrow evening at 10 o'clock. I'm Steve Johnson with you on WXXI Classical. Here is a piano concerto by an English composer known as Cipriani Potter. That first name, Cipriani, was given in honor of the artist Giovanni Battista Cipriani, who was apparently known by his godmother. Potter was actually able to trace his musical lineage back to Beethoven and Mozart and taught for many years at the Royal Academy of Music in London, where he was both a pianist and composer. Here is his Piano Concerto No. 2, concerto by Cipriani Potter, played by Howard Shelley with the Tasmanian Symphony Orchestra.

0: Piano Concerto No. 2 by Cipriani Potter. We heard Howard Shelley performing the piano solo and conducting the Tasmanian Symphony Orchestra. This is WXXI.
1: As violinist Bella Hristova and composer David Ludwig were getting ready for their wedding in 2015, he wrote this violin concerto. Music reflecting on the empathy, sacrifice, and commitment of getting married. The Violin Concerto by David Ludwig on the next performance today from APM.
0: You can hear performance today starting tomorrow morning at 10 o'clock here on WXXI. Here's a symphony by Johann Baptist von Hall. It's performed by the Nikolaus Esterhazy Sinfonia with conductor Uwe Grode.

0: A symphony in D major by Johann Baptist von Hall. 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
0: Hi there, I'm Steve Johnson with you on Monday, June 8th. It's gotten up to 77 degrees here in town. Already up to 83 in Houghton, and we're looking at a warmer week ahead of us. Temperatures kind of hanging out in the mid to upper 80s, possibly even above 90 toward the end of the week, and it'll be pretty rainy as well, with that rain starting tomorrow evening and pretty much not leaving us until the weekend. Stay tuned in this last hour together. We've got a sextet by Friedrich Witt to enjoy together. We'll have some music for Midsummer in just a few minutes. And here is the Kronos Quartet performing Tenebrae by Osvaldo Golijov.

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0: the Kronos Quartet, performing the music of Osvaldo Golijov. That was his Tenebrae. 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
1: Mexico Romántico. Romantic works by two giants of 20th century classical music from Mexico, Manuel María Ponce and Carlos Chávez. Join me, Candace Agree, for the Spanish Hour.
0: You can hear the Spanish Hour this evening at 10 o'clock on WXXI Classical. Our next piece celebrates an event coming up in just about 2 weeks. I'm talking about Midsummer. It's supposed to be a celebration of the solstice, but for a long time it's actually been celebrated just a bit later. Solstice is usually somewhere between the 20th and 22nd of June, but Midsummer is usually celebrated on the 23rd or 24th of June. Here is some music for the occasion, the Midsummer Night Vigil, Swedish Rhapsody No. 1 by Hugo Alfvén. Here's Oko Kamu conducting the Helsingborg Symphony Orchestra.

0: Some music for the season, A Midsummer Night's Vigil, Swedish Rhapsody No. 1 by Hugo Alfvén. Oko Kamu conducted that performance of the Helsingborg Symphony Orchestra.
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1: On this week's broadcast of the San Francisco Symphony, violinist Sayaka Shoji makes her symphony debut, joining music director Esa-Pekka Salonen for a concerto written at the risk of its composer's career and maybe his life. You'll also hear Johannes Brahms' transformation of what a symphony had become into what he felt it could be. That's next time with the San Francisco Symphony.
0: That's tomorrow night at 8 o'clock on WXXI Classical. Or excuse me, that will be Wednesday evening at 8 o'clock. Tomorrow evening at 8 o'clock is Carnegie Hall Live. Mona Segetola-Slamy is getting ready to take over in the studio, but we have one last piece to share together from the collection of 24 Negro Melodies by Samuel Coleridge Taylor, a collection he originally wrote for piano, exploring his own Black heritage in England in the late 19th century. It's a collection of songs from across the African diaspora. This one is called Oloba, and it's in an orchestral arrangement by Patrick Meadows and Lionel Harrison. Music of Samuel Coleridge Taylor, arranged from a classic folk song, Oloba, performed here by the National Philharmonic Orchestra with Michael Repper conducting.

0: Oloba from the 24 Negro Melodies by Samuel Coleridge Taylor. Michael Repper conducting the National Philharmonic Orchestra. That piece originally written for piano, we heard it arranged for orchestra there by Patrick Meadows and Lionel Harrison. You're listening to member-supported public radio, WXXO-FM and HD1 Rochester, and WXXY-FM Houghton.
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0: And you'll be hearing more of Mona in just a minute when she takes over in the studio after the news from our friends at NPR. It is 4 o'clock. I'm Steve Johnson. Thanks for spending this afternoon with me, and I look forward to joining you once again tomorrow between noon and four. See you then.
2: Live from NPR News in Washington, I'm Lakshmi Singh. Iran and Israel appear to be holding their fire after clashes over the weekend threatened to derail diplomatic attempts at securing an agreement that ends hostilities in the Middle East. It's been more than 3 months since the U.S. and Israel initiated their war with Iran. NPR's Jane Arraf is monitoring the on-again, off-again clashes from Beirut.
3: Iran has made clear from the start of negotiations with the U.S. that it won't agree to a ceasefire without a ceasefire in Lebanon. President Trump on Fox News Sunday said Israel hadn't informed the U.S. beforehand of a strike in Beirut, and he said he was not happy about that. Iran's foreign ministry spokesman said Monday that the events of the last 24 hours made Iran distrust the U.S. even more.
2: NPR's Jane Arraf. The Government Accountability Office finds the Trump administration jeopardized preparations for the

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1: 2030 decennial, possibly using features that might affect the quality of the information they collect. That matters because the census underpins congressional districts. It helps determine where hundreds of billions of federal dollars go annually, and it supports private sector decision making.
2: Door knockers are now trying to interview households for the 2026 census test in parts of Alabama and South Carolina. Anzila Wong, NPR News.
3: A federal judge has struck down the Trump administration's $100,000 fee on employers seeking to hire H-1B visa applicants, ruling that authority rests with Congress. Apple has announced a long-awaited new version of Siri, its digital personal assistant with artificial intelligence built in. NPR's John Ruwitch reports it's part of the deeper integration of AI into Apple systems, and it comes after repeated delays.
4: Apple promised an AI-updated Siri 2 years ago and is finally delivering. Analysts have criticized the maker of iPhones and Mac computers for being slow to jump into AI, but at its annual developer conference, company executives pushed back, saying other companies were racing ahead on AI while Apple was ensuring that it has strong privacy and security. Earlier this year, Apple announced a team up with Google and is using Google's Gemini AI model to underpin Apple's own AI. The new Siri will be able to access the internet for information like other chatbots, as well as personal messages and emails. It can also analyze pictures and interact with apps on Apple devices like Maps, the Safari web browser, and the calendar. The company says the update will be available later this year.
3: That's John Ruwitch. It's NPR.
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6: Good afternoon. Thanks for tuning in to WXXI Classical. We've got some blue skies and 77 degrees right now in Rochester. And tonight, the low is supposed to be 61 degrees. Tomorrow is supposed to have a high up to 88 degrees with mostly sunny skies and a chance of storms later in the day. And then likely we'll have rain overnight and into Wednesday and Wednesday night. Highs will still be in the 80s, a high of 84 on Wednesday and a high of 88 on a stormy Thursday. Saying rain likely with a high of 87 in the forecast for Friday.
7: Toru Takemitsu described his piece Dreamtime the way that you might describe dreams themselves. Short episodes suspended in seeming incoherency that somehow form a whole. Written for dance in 1981, the piece moves through a shimmering orchestral texture where melodic shapes surface briefly, pass by, and dissolve before anything quite resolves. I'm Tyler Klein, and you can hear it on the next Living Classical.
6: And you can hear that later tonight, 8 o'clock on WXXI Classical, the last of this limited series before RPO, Rochester Philharmonic Orchestra. 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

Air and Variations for Oboe and String Quartet by Gustav Holst here on WXXI Classical with oboist Sarah Francis and the English String Quartet. Here's music by Sergei Prokofiev, his Symphony No. 1, The Classical. It's played here by the London Symphony Orchestra, conducted by Michael Tilson Thomas.

Symphony No. 1, the Classical Symphony, by Sergei Prokofiev, played here by the London Symphony Orchestra, conducted by Michael Tilson-Thomas on WXXI Classical. I'm Mona Segedola-Slami, glad to be here with you this afternoon. Hope you can join me at the movies tonight, especially if something described as an apocalyptic vision of dreamlike dread and fathomless beauty sounds good to you. It's a black-and-white film from Hungarian directors Béla Tarr and Agnes Hrebinski, and it covers, well, a mysterious circus, societal collapse, centuries-old music theory, all woven together in a movie known as Werkmeister Harmonies. There's a 4K restoration. We're showing it tonight at the Little Theater as part of Bleak Week, the Cinema of Despair, and I'll be introducing the screening tonight. That's at 7 p.m. at the Little Theater. So you can find details and information online at thelittle.org. And I hope if you're brave enough for something beautiful, but certainly not of sunny days, I hope you'll join me to experience Werkmeister Harmonies at the Little Theater tonight at 7. Here's music by Georg Philipp Telemann, a quartet for flute, violin, viola, and continuo, played by the musicians of the Old Post Road.

0: Quartet for Flute, Violin, Viola, and Continuo by Georg Philipp Telemann, played by the group The Musicians of the Old Post Road, here on WXXI Classical.
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0: That's a contemporary composer's take on a romantic poem. She walks in beauty like the night of cloudless climes and starry skies, and all that's best of dark and bright meet in her aspect and her eyes. Poetry by Lord Byron, set to music by Matthew Brown, and sung by the Antioch Chamber Ensemble, conducted by Joshua Copeland on WXXI Classical.
1: Mexico Romántico. Romantic works by two giants of 20th century classical music from Mexico, Manuel María Ponce and Carlos Chávez. Join me, Candace Agree, for the Spanish Hour.
0: And that's here later tonight, 10 o'clock on WXXI Classical, streaming online at WXXIClassical.org and through the free WXXI mobile app. Here's music by Sergei Rachmaninoff, his Etude Tableau No. 2, The Sea and the Gulls, as orchestrated by Ottorino Respighi and played here by the Oregon Symphony, conducted by James DePriest.

The Sea and the Gulls, Etude Tableau No. 2 by Sergei Rachmaninoff, is orchestrated by Ottorino Respighi, played here by the Oregon Symphony, conducted by James DePriest on WXXI Classical. And from music that looks to something almost timeless, The Sea, we'll hear something a bit more modern and technological next. First, I want to mention that across the country, you may have heard that movie theaters are presenting movies that are not happy. It's Bleak Week, Cinema of Despair, thanks to the American Cinematheque, this annual film festival showcasing the greatest works of cinema from across the globe that venture into the darkest sides of humanity and the bleakest points in human history. Part of our contribution this week at the Little Theater is a beautiful movie from the year 2000 called Werkmeister Harmonies. That's a bit abstract, almost like a symphony in a way, in long takes, so more than 4 minutes perhaps for some, and black and white, and has some musical contemplations as well as about society and philosophy. Werkmeister Harmonies, we're showing it tonight at 7 at the Little Theater. And there's more to Bleak Week. You can find more at thelittle.org/events, or for something a bit less bleak, tonight at the Little Cafe, you can hear some jazz with the Rich Thompson Trio. They're playing tonight from 7 to 9 at the Little Cafe. And here is music by Javier Alvarez. This is Metro Chabacano. And this train is conducted by Carolyn Wilson, leading us in the Symphony Orchestra of Venezuela.

0: Some travel music by Javier Alvarez. That's Metro Chabacano, named after a train station in Mexico City, played here by the Venezuela Symphony Orchestra, conducted by Carolyn Wilson.
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3: Live from NPR News in Washington, I'm Ryland Barton. President Trump nominated Todd Blanche for attorney general today. Blanche is Trump's former personal attorney. He's been serving as acting attorney general since Pam Bondi's removal earlier this year. He's moved quickly to pursue the president's agenda, including directing investigations into many of Trump's perceived enemies. The Senate will need to confirm Blanche. The Iranian military says it is halting its offensive on Israel after it traded strikes with Israel yesterday. Tehran had warned it would retaliate after Israel struck the southern suburbs of Beirut in response to rocket fire from the Iranian-backed Hezbollah. NPR's Hadil Al-Shalchi reports.
4: Iran halted its military operations after President Trump said Israel and Iran are, quote, looking to do an immediate ceasefire. Trump posted that the negotiation to end the war was moving along, quote, subject to ignorance or stupidity getting in its way. But in Iran, some say they're getting used to what seems like an endless war. A 28-year-old man who didn't want to give his name due to the risk of arrest for speaking to foreign media says some Iranians felt abandoned. When the world is busy with the World Cup, we are busy with a world war, he says. He accused Iran of sacrificing its people for the sake of the Iranian-backed militant group Hezbollah. Hadil Al-Shalchi, NPR News.
3: Key races for Congress will test how much voters are willing to embrace candidates with scandals in their past. As NPR's Barbara Sprunt reports, scandals that would have upended campaigns now don't seem to stick.
5: There was a time when scandal was a death knell for a political career, but

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1: Fans after sky-high ticket prices, NPR's Brian Mann reports.
2: New York Governor Kathy Hochul acknowledged Monday most soccer fans have been priced out of attending these games, with some seats at New York New Jersey Stadium costing thousands of dollars.
3: Most New Yorkers are probably not getting tickets to the stadium, but we want them to share in the sheer joy of this.
2: Free public watch parties are being created around New York State, with New York City Mayor Zoran Mamdani saying giant TV screens will be erected in Central Park for the final match July 19th.
4: 50,000 people having a chance to watch the final of the World Cup together for free in the most iconic park in the world, I think is something that deserves to be celebrated.
2: State attorneys general in New York and New Jersey have also announced an investigation into FIFA's high ticket prices. Brian Mann, NPR News, New York.
1: Wall Street held steadier today and recovered some of its sell-off from last week. This is NPR News.
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6: Good evening. Thanks for tuning in to WXXI Classical. It's 76 degrees, partly cloudy. Tonight, the low is supposed to be 61. Tomorrow, sunny and hot, a high of 88, but a chance of storms later on, and then a few rainy days ahead for us. On Wednesday, supposed to be rainy with a high of 84 degrees, more rain, maybe storms, and a high of 88 on Thursday. Friday, they're saying a high of 87 with rain showers likely.

pair of tickets. These tickets will go to caller number 4, and the number to call is 585-258-0370. 258-0370. Call that number, 585-258-0370, and caller number 4 wins a pair of tickets to this Friday's concert, June 12th at 7:30 p.m., The Pursuit of Happiness, with Mozart, Schumann, and Caroline Shaw at the Geneva Music Festival. Here's a Sinfonietta for strings and timpani by Franz Waxman. It's played here by the Berlin Symphony, conducted by Isaiah Jackson.

Prelude in C major, the first prelude from the Well-Tempered Clavier, Book 1 by Johann Sebastian Bach, played here by pianist Angela Hewitt on WXXI Classical. It's good to have you along this Monday evening. If you're still looking for plans for Friday of this week, I've got an idea for you. The Pursuit of Happiness in a concert from the Geneva Music Festival. It's at the Guerin Center, Frilly Call in Geneva on Pulteney Street. They'll be playing Robert Schumann's Piano Quartet in E-flat, Divertimento by Mozart, and music by contemporary Pulitzer Prize-winning composer Caroline Shaw. This concert in Geneva is this Friday at 7:30, and I have a chance for you to win a

0: That's music by Franz Waxman, composer primarily known for his film scores, won a few Oscars, including for his music for A Place in the Sun, though I think his most beautiful is the music he wrote in 1940 for Alfred Hitchcock's Rebecca. We heard the Sinfonietta for Strings and Timpani by Franz Waxman, played here by the Berlin Symphony Orchestra, conducted by Isaiah Jackson on WXXI Classical.
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0: Here's the Genevieve Overture by Robert Schumann. It's played here by the Gewandhaus Orchestra Leipzig, conducted by Ricardo Chailly.

Genoveva Overture by Robert Schumann, played here by the Gewandhaus Orchestra Leipzig, conducted by Ricardo Chailly on WXXI Classical. I have another chance this evening for you to win tickets to hear chamber music by Robert Schumann alongside a divertimento by Mozart and music by Pulitzer Prize-winning composer Caroline Shaw this Friday, 7:30 p.m. It's one of the few remaining concerts as part of the Geneva Music Festival. This program called The Pursuit of Happiness. It's for this Friday, and you'll hear some more of Robert Schumann's music along with Mozart and Shaw this Friday at 7:30 at the Guerin Center in Geneva. Number to call for a chance to win tickets, 585-258-0370. It's 258-0370 for chamber music this Friday in Geneva. Good luck. And here's a nocturne by Franz Josef Haydn.

0: Nocturne number 3 by Franz Joseph Haydn here on WXXI Classical, played here by Mozzafiato and Larky Budelli. It's good to have you along this evening. Hope you can stay tuned later on. We're going to be spending time with music by Felix Mendelssohn and Anonymous Four, singing music by composer Hildegard of Bingen. And I say congrats to Dan, who called in, won the pair of tickets for Friday night's concert and Geneva, The Pursuit of Happiness, with music by Mozart and Robert Schumann and Caroline Shaw, Friday, June 12th, 7:30 p.m. at the Gehren Center for Performing Arts on Pulteney Street in Geneva. You can find more about this concert and the rest of the festival, which just has a few more days, over at GenevaMusicFestival.com.
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0: Guitarist Slava Grigorian playing Carnival of Venice, variations by Francisco Tárrega. 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
2: Toru Takemitsu described his piece Dreamtime the way that you might describe dreams themselves. Short episodes suspended in seeming incoherency that somehow form a whole. Written for dance in 1981, the piece moves through a shimmering orchestral texture where melodic shapes surface briefly, pass by, and dissolve before anything quite resolves. I'm Tyler Klein, and you can hear it on the next Living Classical.
0: We have one more episode in our limited run of Living Classical tonight, 8 p.m., right here on WXXI Classical. Here's music by Lucien Léon Guillaume Lambert Jr., one of the composers of the late 19th, early 20th centuries from New Orleans. This is the overture De Brocéliande, played by the Hot Springs Music Festival Orchestra, conducted by Richard Rosenberg.

0: This is music from a recording of pieces by composers associated with New Orleans, but this actual composer, Lucien Léon Guillaume Lambert Jr., was born in Paris, grew up in Portugal and in Brazil, and traveled the world. Though he was the son of a composer for New Orleans, Charles Lucien Lambert the Sr. We heard Lucien Léon Guillaume Lambert Jr.'s overture de Brocéliande, played here by the Hot Springs Music Festival Orchestra, conducted by Richard Rosenberg. 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
2: Live from NPR News in Washington, I'm Ryland Barton. President Trump has officially nominated Todd Blanche to serve as Attorney General, NPR's Ryan Lucas reports.
3: Todd Blanche previously served as President Trump's personal attorney, defending him against criminal prosecutions. After Trump returned to the White House, he tapped Blanche for the number two post at the Justice Department. Blanche then stepped into the top job on an acting basis after Trump pushed out his first Attorney General, Pam Bondi, in April. Since Blanche took over, the Justice Department has aggressively pursued the president's agenda, including prosecutions of Trump's perceived enemies. Blanche also has signed papers that would shield Trump, his family, and companies from IRS tax audits. Blanche's recent work has won praise from Trump, but could complicate his road to confirmation in the Senate. Ryan Lucas, NPR News, Washington.
2: A federal judge in Massachusetts has ruled that President Trump's $100,000 fee for highly skilled worker visas is unlawful. 20 states sued over the policy, saying it would impede their ability to hire teachers and medical workers. The judge ruled that the change intruded on Congress's powers and that the administration had no authority to impose the fee. Final results are in from parliamentary elections in the former Soviet Republic of Armenia. The vote was the latest test of Russia's influence in the region, as NPR's Charles Maines reports.
4: Armenian Prime Minister Nikol Pashinyan's ruling Civil Contract Party took just under 50% of all votes, with the pro-Russian bloc placing a distant second. The result is an endorsement of Pashinyan's recent pro-Western policies, including ambitions to join the European Union and expand ties with the U.S. As the region's traditional power broker, Russia has expressed displeasure over Armenia's drift, imposing bans on key exports and threatening future access to cheap Russian gas. And Pashinyan has other troubles. His party fell far short of a supermajority. That will complicate efforts to push through constitutional changes needed to ratify a U.S.-backed peace deal with longtime rival Azerbaijan and open up trade to the region. Charles Maines, NPR News. Moscow.
2: In Los Angeles today, the man accused of setting what became known last year as the Palace

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1: Fire was started by errant fireworks.
2: Jonathan did not start the fire on January 1st. We believe strongly it was started by a firework.
1: The Palisades fire led to the death of a dozen people. Nearly 7,000 structures were destroyed. For NPR News, I'm Steve Futterman in Los Angeles.
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6: Thanks for tuning in this evening. It's partly cloudy, blue skies with a high of with 77 degrees right now in Rochester, and tonight the low is supposed to be 61. Tomorrow, high of 88 degrees, mostly sunny at first, but then a chance of storms and likely we'll have rain. While it stays warm for the next few days, high of 84 on Wednesday with rain likely and more rain and a high of 88 on Thursday. They're saying a high of 87 degrees with some more rain on Friday. Right now it is 77 degrees in Rochester.

0: Songs My Mother Taught Me. Music by Antonin Dvorak, played here by violinist Ranveig Martasaro, violist Rosemary Nellis, and pianist Min Kwan on WXXI Classical.
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2: Hi there, this is Bill McLaughlin of Exploring Music, inviting you to tune in to hear Strangers in a Strange Land. We're going to follow the stories and the music of those wonderful artists who came to this country in the 1930s and 40s to escape fascism. Some are very well known, like Stravinsky and Bartók, some less so, but they all made a tremendous contribution to music in this country. That's Strangers in a Strange Land, this week on Exploring Music.
0: New exploration starts tonight, 7 o'clock, right here on WXXI Classical. Here's music by medieval composer, mystic, writer, polymath, I think might be fair to say, Hildegard of Bingen. This is O Igne Spiritus, sung by the group Anonymous Four.

0: Anonymous 4, singing music by Hildegard of Bingen, her O Igne Spiritus, here on WXXI Classical.
1: Toru Takemitsu described his piece Dreamtime the way that you might describe dreams themselves. Short episodes suspended in seeming incoherency that somehow form a whole. Written for dance in 1981, the piece moves through a shimmering orchestral texture where melodic shapes surface briefly, pass by, and dissolve before anything quite resolves. I'm Tyler Klein, and you can hear it on the next Living Classical.
0: And that's here later tonight. You can catch it at 8 o'clock on WXXI Classical. This is a quintet for strings by Felix Mendelssohn, and it's played by the ensemble Hausmusik.

0: The ensemble Hausmusik with the String Quintet No. 1 by Felix Mendelssohn here on WXXI Classical.
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0: For our last few minutes together, here's something fun from American romantic Arthur Foote, a scherzo played by flutist Carol Winsentz, violinists Kevin Lawrence and Carolyn Stewart, violist Sheila Brown, and cellist Brooks Whitehouse.

0: Flutist Carol Winsentz featured there with violinists Kevin Lawrence and Carolyn Stewart, violist Sheila Brown, and cellist Brooks Whitehouse in a scherzo by Arthur Foote. This is WXXOFM in HD1 Rochester and WXXYFM Houghton, also online at WXXIClassical.org. 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

Hi there, welcome to Exploring Music. It's Bill McLachlan. We have a fascinating week coming up. To begin with, there's a great story involved. We're going to meet the two greatest composers of the late 18th century. We're going to listen to them working on their own individually for a long time and then meeting each other at precisely the right moment. They took a rather commonplace form, kind of party music, dusted it off, and transformed it into something miraculous. The form, the string quartet, and the two composers, Franz Josef Haydn and Wolfgang Amadeus Mozart. Let's start with Franz Josef Haydn, born first in the year 1732 in Lower Austria, same year as George Washington. And just as we say George Washington is the father of his country, so we can rightfully call Franz Josef Haydn the father of the string quartet. Haydn's father, Matthias, was a wheelwright and ambitious for his son, so he enrolled him in a church school. I think Matthias Haydn wanted to see his son grow up to be a priest. The church school not only taught a little bit of Latin, it also gave him lessons in music. And very shortly, this church school received a visitor, a young fellow from Vienna. Georg Reuter was his name. He was the newly installed music director at the great cathedral in Vienna, St. Stephen's. And Reuter was on a recruiting tour looking for talented young singers. The minute he heard Franz Josef Haydn sing, he said, "I have found my new soprano for the boys' choir," and took him back to Vienna. This was kind of a good deal for the Haydn family because here's room and board in Vienna, instruction in voice, violin, keyboard, maybe a little education, some Latin for sure, so that they could sing the masses. But being a boy soprano is a limited career path. Biology interferes. Growing up and your voice changing interferes. Happily, Haydn rejected a suggestion which came from a Viennese impresario who thought maybe Haydn would make a good castrato. In from the countryside comes Matthias Haydn. He says, "No, not with my boy, you don't." And so, by the age of 16, Haydn's voice is irretrievably broken. Turned out he didn't have a good baritone voice, so he found himself not only out of work, he was no longer a member of the choir, but also out of the home he'd been living in since he was 8 years old. He found a little garret in the attic right next door to the cathedral and started in teaching and working all over Vienna and started composing for anyone who would play his music. I think we should hear some of that early music. This is the very first Haydn string quartet. So early, it got inserted into the catalog and missed a number. This is the quartet 0 in E-flat major, played by the Angelus string quartet. Here's the first movement.

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All right, it's modest, but that's a start. That's the first string quartet of Franz Joseph Haydn, the quartet number 0, played for us very stylishly by the Angelus String Quartet. Let's hear the first big quartet, and I mean big, 5 movements. 4 movements is a standard quartet nowadays. But when Haydn started writing string quartets, you could tell that they had come from the serenade form, party music, with lots of repeats and lots of movements, because if the prince wanted the party to go on a little bit longer before dinner, you better have some music to play. Let's listen to the Decani String Quartet now play Opus 1, Number 1, a string quartet in B-flat major. We won't hear all 5 movements today. We'll hear the opening presto, a minuetto, and a very interesting adagio, which starts almost in a religious frame of mind, a little bit like a hymn.

That adagio is a beautiful movement, isn't it? We heard the first three movements of Haydn's Opus 1, Number 1, his first string quartet in B-flat major. That was the Decani string quartet. Music composed, I guess, around 1757 to 62. We don't know the exact dates of these pieces. Haydn was writing every day and playing all over Vienna, trying to make a living. And these pieces of music kind of got thrown up on the shelf. They weren't published until much, much later. And now I think we better play the most famous string quartet movement by Haydn that he didn't actually compose. It's hard to explain. Let's listen to the music first. Here is the so-called Serenade from Opus 3.

0: pretty playing from the Amadeus Quartet. Beautiful solo violin over pizzicato. The Andante Cantabile from a piece which has come to be called the Serenade Opus 3, Number 5. You know, I remember playing that piece with the Philadelphia Orchestra when I was a kid. Stokowski had a transcription of that serenade, and it seemed to fit everyone's idea of the music of Papa Haydn. Angelic reminds me of E.T.A. Hoffman's line. He said, Haydn composed before original sin, pre-lapsarian, and so that music sounds. And it wasn't until the mid-60s that Alan Tyson and H.C. Robbins Landon got together and found out it's not by Haydn at all. It's by a man called Roman Hofstetter. He was a Benedictine monk at a monastery in Bavaria, and he loved Haydn, and that's a beautiful little piece. But Haydn didn't write it. But that's okay. We got lots more by Haydn coming up. You're tuned into Exploring Music, and this week we are exploring the beginning of the string quartet at the hands of these two great geniuses, Franz Joseph Haydn and Wolfgang Amadeus Mozart. Drop us a line. Write to us via our website, exploringmusic.org.
1: Mexico Romántico. Romantic works by two giants of 20th century classical music from Mexico, Manuel María Ponce and Carlos Chávez. 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

0: this evening at 10 on WXXI Classical.
1: Okay, we just heard Non-Haydn, beautiful piece, very popular, but not by Haydn. But now let's move on to the real deal. Piece composed around 1771 or 72, so he's coming up on his 40th birthday. The quartets, six of them, which make up Opus 9, now have four movements. That's become standard with this set of pieces. And it's not all angelic music. This is the time of Sturm und Drang in music, storm and stress, minor keys, a lot of agitation in the music, fantastic stuff, pretty much invented by Franz Joseph Haydn. Here's the quartet in D minor, four movements. There's a moderato, a minuet, which is quite driven, not very courtly, a beautiful adagio, unhurried, there's all the time in the world, and then a fantastic 6-8 finale filled with imitative passages. Here's a marvelous performance by a Hungarian string quartet, the Festadic Quartet.

Music of Franz Joseph Haydn, the quartet in D minor, opus 9, number 4. That was a performance by the Festadich Quartet. When Haydn was in his 70s, he was talking to his publisher in Vienna and suggested that his publisher start the quartet publications with this set, opus 9. He said, everything I did before then was like a kid. This is the real deal, starting with opus 9. And we heard it there, this beautiful D minor quartet. Let's hear a little more from the opus 9 quartets. Starting with a slow movement from the quartet number 14 in E-flat major, which has a most beautiful solo violin, undoubtedly written for a man named Luigi Tomasini, who was the concertmaster of the orchestra at Esterházy, the estate where Haydn was working in Hungary. I found a great letter from Haydn. He said, no one plays my quartets like Luigi. But we found a really good substitute, Kathy Lenski, in this performance with the Angelus String Quartet. Here's the Adagio and Finale, Opus 9, number 2.

Wonderful playing from the Angelus Quartet. We heard the Adagio Cantabile and Finale of Haydn's Quartet No. 14 in E-flat major, Opus 9, No. 2. Music composer, when the composer is just about 40 years old and working at the Esterházy Estate in Hungary. Kathy Lenski, Sarah Parkins, Brian Dembo, and Stephen Erdödy, the cellist. Erdödy is a name which Haydn and Beethoven would have recognized. There was a Count Erdödy in Vienna who was one of their patrons. So that's all the time we have for Haydn in today's show. We heard him start in on the quartet on this lifelong work. He would create over 80 quartets before he was done. And tomorrow's show, we're going to move up through the period in which he was perfecting it and just about to meet the young composer from Salzburg, Wolfgang Amadeus Mozart. The two made history from that point. And I hope you can join us tomorrow and for the rest of the week. String quartets of Haydn and Mozart, it doesn't get any better than that. Neither does what's about to happen on this radio station right now. Stay tuned.

0: 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Our production assistants are Ella Pinsloop, Eric Opland, Adela Skoronsky, and Weston Williams. Rebecca Neistat is the WFMT production and syndication manager. 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I'm Bill McLaughlin. 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
4: I'm Tyler Klein, and this is Living Classical. Toru Takemitsu described his piece Dreamtime the way that one might describe dreams themselves, short episodes suspended in seeming incoherency that somehow form a whole. Written for dance in 1981, the piece moves through a shimmering orchestral texture where melodic shapes surface briefly, pass, and dissolve before anything quite resolves. That is just ahead. Plus pieces by Dobrynka Tabakova, Ryan Morgan, and others this hour.

The third movement of Wynton Marsalis's Milan, written for bassoon and string quartet, is called Bebop, and it follows two movements, one titled Blues and the other Tango, as part of a trilogy that plays with jazz idioms in a chamber setting. This is bassoonist Frank Morelli, joined by the Callisto Quartet in this performance.